0: ranging drivers to knowingly transport concealed drugs within commercial loads.
1: Police also seized firearms, including an anti-tank rifle. 19 people have been arrested. Two more are still wanted. NBC RCMP are investigating the death of a man caught in a tractor fire, which exploded into a small wildfire. It happened on a property north of Kelowna yesterday. Officers say the fire spread rapidly due to dry vegetation, but has since been contained by crews. It comes as BC is dealing with more than 80 wildfires burning across the province. That's your World This Hour. For CBC News, I'm Kaz Boivin.
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1: From CBC News, The World This Hour, I'm Kaz Bovin. The U.S. Trade Representative has announced new tariffs targeting dozens of countries, including Canada. The duties take effect just after midnight. Jameson Greer says they're aimed at economies which the U.S. claims have not done enough to remove goods made with forced labor from their supply chains.
2: We have put our foot down and we have told countries, you need to prohibit the import of goods made with forced labor and you need to enforce these laws so that we all have a level playing field. And if countries are on the right path, they have a certain level of tariff, about 10%. And if they're not on the right path, it's a slightly higher tariff of 12.5%.
1: For Canada, this means a 10% export tariff on all non-CUSMA compliant goods, effectively replacing separate 10% U.S. tariffs, which were already set to expire tomorrow. That means likely little change for the Canadian economy. Well, meantime, Prime Minister Mark Carney says he will not rule anything out in his government's response to U.S. threats of 50% tariffs. Canada has less than a month to negotiate before those threats become reality. The question of what happens next dominated the First Minister's meeting in Charlottetown. Rafi Bujikanian has the details.
3: We've had a series of conversations.
4: Prime Minister Mark Carney leaving no doubt the latest tariff threats took up time in discussions with his provincial and territorial counterparts.
3: We are united.
4: What's not clear is what a response could look like. Ontario Premier Doug Ford has said cutting off energy to the U.S. should be on the table. British Columbia's David Eby has suggested blocking critical mineral exports. Carney says nothing is off the table, but he and his officials are still talking to the Americans. The two governments did recently conclude a deal for splitting net revenues from tolls for a new bridge linking Windsor to Detroit, the Gordie Howe. Canada paid for its construction in full. Carney recently had said Canada would be keeping all the revenue until all debt is repaid. He now says he could have been clearer, and it's an older deal with the state of Michigan that sees no immediate splitting of revenues. Rafi Bujikanian, CBC News, Ottawa.
1: The trial of a Canadian man accused of killing his 9-year-old daughter opened in upstate New York. Luciano Fratellin of Montreal is charged with second-degree murder and concealing human remains. Sharon Yonan Reynolds reports.
5: During opening statements, lawyers for both sides presented conflicting narratives at the Elizabethtown courthouse. Prosecutors told the jury that they will present evidence, including the clothes that Fratellin allegedly wore, and digital evidence from both his and his daughter's cell phones. They said it will prove beyond a reasonable doubt that Fratellin drowned his daughter and used a tree to conceal her body. The Montreal man had told police that his daughter was abducted. Fratellin's lawyer reiterated that version of events to the jury, that Melina was abducted. He said that a language barrier was responsible for any inconsistencies in what Fratellin told police. He argued that the prosecution is presenting circumstantial evidence and that police ignored other leads. Fratellin pleaded not guilty to the charges and has been held without bail in the U.S. since his arrest last summer. Sharon Yonan Reynolds, CBC News, Montreal.
1: An out-of-control fire near Clinton, B.C. has melted siding and even burned down some structures on about 20 properties. An official with the Thompson-Nicola Regional District says he believes all affected owners have been informed. The fire near Big Bar Lake has forced some residents to leave and others to be ready to evacuate. The 59 Creek Fire is one of more than 80 wildfires burning in B.C. and almost 900 fires burning nationwide. Europe has had an unprecedented wildfire season, and southwestern France is the new hotspot. About 20,000 people were given short notice to flee a fire spreading rapidly near Bordeaux. Elizabeth Caron is a tourist.
6: Le ciel est devenu rouge, noir, rouge.
1: She says the sky turned red and black, and ashes started falling on her family's car and tent. Crews in Spain and Italy are also battling severe wildfires sparked by intense heat waves that gripped Europe. That's your World This Hour for CBC News. I'm Kaz Bovin.
7: Now, today we're going to be talking what Bill, Ontario Bill 97 is and how it will affect landlords and real estate investors and tenants also. This is a new bill that came into our lives in Ontario on April the 6th, 2022. So this bill is known as the Helping Home Buyers Protecting Tenants Act 2023, and it was introduced by the Ministry of Municipal Affairs and Housing in Ontario on April the 6th, 2023. And I'm sure a lot of you aren't even aware of it. In fact, I wasn't aware of it until I saw it posted on Zero Hedge. And I thought, you know what? I should be doing a show about that because it will affect all of us. This bill goes further on and says the bill aims to support the province's goal of tackling Ontario's housing supply crisis by introducing measures that help home buyers and protects tenants. Here are some key details of the bill. One of them is the amendments to the Residential Tenancies Act. Two is the amendments to the Building Code Act. And the third is the impact on landlords and real estate investors. And I have two wonderful people who are investors, who is also is a paralegal real estate investor. We're going to be discussing a few points of this bill. And one of them is going to be about portable air conditioners. The second is notices of termination and the other protections that you as a landlord may not be aware. So I'm going to ask my guest to come on. I'm going to ask Jay to come on board. Hi, Jay. How are you today?
8: Hey, Maria. Doing well. Thanks for having me.
7: Thank you for being my guest. Jay is a real estate investor, property manager, and real estate agent, and is the owner of the Welcome Home Management Group. So he has probably around 250 homes that are under his management. And if someone were to ask me who I would suggest to use as a property manager, Jay Sherlock comes up to mind every single time. So welcome to you, Jay.
8: Thanks, Maria.
7: My pleasure. Now we have Peter Giblet. I know Peter Giblet for about 3 years. I actually met Peter. Hi, how are you doing?
9: I
7: know Peter from 4680Q, which is a radio station where I produce my show, and Peter had his own show there too. And at that time, we did a show together about what was going on with the landlords and tenants. And Peter, in the meantime, has gone on to become a paralegal for the Invictus Group LLP out of St. Catharines. Welcome to my show. Thank you for being my guest, Peter.
9: It's a pleasure to be here, Maria.
7: Thank you. Thank you. So, gentlemen, shall we look at the bill C-97? And what I would like to do is start with the portable air conditioners. Okay. That is something we're at right now.
9: So that was kind of where I first went. I'll have to be honest.
7: Okay.
9: Word portable air conditioner just popped up when I was scanning down the bill. And it's interesting because the whole concept of air conditioners has not been within the purview of the RTA at all, ever. Mm-hmm. And there's been numerous complaints at the landlord and tenant board. You know, I'm roasting. It's getting hotter and hotter each year, and we don't have the right to, air condition our apartments. It's not, however, it has to be said that this is not an absolute right. There are some conditions to it.
7: That's right. I'm just going to read this, Peter, and then I'm going to ask both you and Jay to step in and, you know, let me know, you know, what you see happening here. So it says the portable air conditioners, Bill 97 proposes to introduce a new section 36.1 to the Residential Tenancies Act of 2006, which will permit a tenant to install and use a window or portable air conditioner where the landlord does not supply air conditioning, subject to certain conditions, such as the tenant providing notice to the landlord, the air conditioner being installed safely and securely, and the installation of the air conditioner not being prohibited by any applicable law. So let's look at that first one there, gentlemen. Jay, I'm going to ask you, and then I'll go right back to Peter. What are your thoughts on this?
8: Yeah, well, I mean, I think in classic fashion of the landlord-tenant board, that summary there is about as clear as mud, right? I mean, you know, essentially what you're doing, I don't think anyone is arguing the fact that tenants shouldn't have air conditioning. I think what they're arguing is that it's not clear, right, in terms of what those costs are. We need to know what is considered reasonable. Right? Because my definition of reasonable might be different than yours. And maybe if you're, you know, renting a property at one of our rentals, and maybe it's a low income family, right? So it's like, you can't just say like, you know, reasonable, right? Because for me, maybe reasonable is $50 a month, where it's like, you can only afford 25. So that's my concern. I don't think anyone on this panel disagrees with the fact that, you know, I mean, we just finished the hottest July. I read an article today that it was the hottest July in something like 80 years.
7: Really?
8: You know, I would, you know, I mean, my air conditioning has been working overtime. Like, I've got two young kids, and it's like, I know that some of our properties are not air conditioned. Mm-hmm. Right.
7: Yeah.
8: So I think it's more so, you know, it's a perfect opportunity for the Ministry of Municipal Affairs and the Government of Ontario to stand up and step up and put this in place. But they failed miserably by using ambiguous language.
9: Yeah, and that whole question about what the electricity bill is a very complex one, and they really have stepped aside on that one, haven't they?
7: Absolutely, like they often do, right? This is the problem with everything. If everything was black and white, Peter, and we could understand, then landlords could work within the perimeters. But you know, when you have people that are just barely surviving and paying the rent, how are they going to be able to afford the air conditioning, the electricity, which has gone up? I mean, I have one property, Jay, that I'm paying $1,000 a month for the heating bill. The heating bill. Think about that. I mean, it doubled up from a year ago. Yeah. So when our electricity goes up for triples, how are they going to be able to afford it? We can't afford it because the rent just doesn't cover these things anymore. Yeah. Yeah. So, Peter, what is your thoughts on this?
9: Well, to be quite honest, there's been a gap in the Residential Tenancies Act for quite some time. A lot of people, there's been many issues have been risen at the Landlord and Tenant Board about air conditioners, and essentially in all of the cases that I've seen on there, I've never had one myself, basically they side on the part of the landlord because there is no guidance about putting them in. Mm-hmm. There are questions though that as a tenant you can't just stick it in the window.
7: Yes, right? Yes, that's
9: it,
7: right.
9: It has to be safely installed.
7: Yes, that's right. Right? Jay, that's a nightmare to do, isn't it?
8: Well, and that's the other thing. Like, if it's got to be put in properly, who puts it in? Right. And if it's the landlord's responsibility, or for example, in my case, like having a property management company, I have to send a maintenance tech. So who's going to pay that cost? Right.
9: Sure.
8: Oh, yeah. I mean, the other thing that we have to remember is this is like everyone, like, you know, this is like the woe is me tenant act, right? Where it's like, I mean, landlords are hurting too, right? Like, I know, you know, it's never popular to, you know, side on the side of the big bad landlord, but like we're at 6-8% in terms of interest rates. Mm-hmm. Like if these things have to be installed properly and safely, which I agree with, they need to.
7: Of course.
8: Then who bears that cost, right? And what is that cost? Because then guaranteed the landlord tenant board will say, oh yes, it needs to be installed properly, but no, you can't charge the tenant for that, right?
7: Yeah. No.
9: And that is, we know that that's likely to be the case. I would agree that they would tell the landlord that they've got to install it for free.
7: Sure. Of course, why not? I mean, everything falls on the landlord. And for me, it's so unfair. This is so unfair. You know, I would have loved to have sat down with the Ministry of Housing and discussed this with them. Have they sat down with any landlord groups? I don't think so. They don't talk to us at all. They just come up with these laws. They, you know, it's almost like a knee-jerk reaction to what's going on around. Just throw it on the landlord, you know, just kill them with raised taxes, with insurance rising, with income tax, with interest rates, mortgage interest rates,
8: property taxes.
7: There's no way we can carry these properties. There isn't. And it's not just here in Ontario. I'm sure you'll agree. It's all over the world. I'm watching programs from all over the world. It's not just here. But it seems like the government just isn't listening. Do you want to add anything to that, Jay?
8: Well, I think that's the other thing. Like, you talk about the big squeeze. Like, the other thing that's happening with every increase, we get one or two of our clients that are like, I want to sell, right?
7: Yes.
8: Or I'm looking at selling, or I'm thinking of selling, right?
7: Yeah.
8: And it's like, I mean, I have a unique perspective, right? Where it's like, I'm licensed as a realtor as well as a management company. Like, these clients mainly have been referred to me by other agents, which for me, it's like, you know, my question or my response is always like, we need to refer you back to kind of your agent. But like, if you've gotten this far, you know, I firmly believe that the worst is behind us. Like, it's still not, we're still not going to go down quickly, but we eventually are going down. I think we've kind of hit the, I don't want to say the peak, but maybe the trough. But the reality is this is like death by a thousand cuts.
7: Yeah, it is.
8: So it's like the freebies of this. And it's like, you know, it goes back to that, like, you're making it unaffordable for the investor. And what they're doing is that, you know, like, what are they calling it? What's the name of the bill again, Maria?
7: Just one moment. The Helping the Home Buyers Protecting Tenants Act.
8: But so essentially it's kind of like, it's like an oxymoron, right? Like, happily married jumbo shrimp. Because the reality is that they're standing up for tenants. But what they're doing is that they're trying to somehow, in a roundabout way, stimulate more housing starts. But what's happening is that these properties that the landlords are owning are getting sold off. So they're actually counteracting that, and we're now losing rental supply.
7: Yes, we are. Yes, every year there's more and more. There's more and more.
8: Because people just want out. They're just like, I'm done. I've had enough. I'm taking my money. Look, I know multiple investors that are basically sold off their entire portfolio. And they're like, I'm going to the US and I'm going to, you know, invest in red states where it's like, you know, I can non-renew. I can raise the rent by whatever I want. Yep. I can charge the tenant fees. And that works for me, right?
7: Sure.
8: I don't think Ontario will ever get to that. But like, that's the reality that's happening. And it's like, by putting forward legislation like this, it's only causing more and more people to essentially take their ball and go home.
9: And it hasn't done anything, from what I can see, to resolve the inequities that we have at the Landlord and Tenant Board.
7: That's right. And good point. Very good point.
8: Well, they did get rid of the fax machine last year, so that was a big step.
9: What I would like to have seen, for example, I have a landlord client who is basically 15 units in his building. There's vast open space because it's a 100-year-old building. It's badly structured. It's a former government building, and he's trying to rebuild it, put it into a different context. So he's putting in about 18 new units, but shifting the walls and everything like that. And we went to the board. There's like three tenants left in it. We went to the board with this, and in order to do an application for that, you have to put one application for each occupied unit, right? Which basically, and when he's got it, when it's been done wrong, because we're the second firm on this, when it was done wrong by the first, he's had $186 times three times about 10.
7: This is the other game, right? Yeah. Wasting our money. Yeah. And a small landlord can't afford that, can we, Jay? I could never afford things like that.
8: No, of course not.
7: And you know what? I'm going to bring this up. A lot of the buildings in Toronto and here that were built before, I guess, 1960s, maybe 1970s, don't quote me, but they never had air conditioners. They weren't set up to have air conditioning. They may have hot water heating, like I have in one of my buildings. It's not set up for you to, you know, put central air, which would be the least expensive way of cooling down the building. So fans, you know, people use fans. I'm very lucky. I have wonderful guests and tenants that don't mind using the fans. They're accustomed to it. So you have to find the right tenants that don't mind the heat. You know, quite frankly, I mean that. You know, I'm not joking.
8: You want to start doing marketing for me? That'd be great.
7: Yeah, that's it. There you go.
8: I think, yeah, but, look, here's kind of what I'd say about this, right?

0: you can't split the air conditioner on two panels. Like, you can't put half and half. So it has to go on one panel or the other. Or in some properties, I know they add a third panel, which I think is crazy, but that's just me. Mm-hmm. But it's like what I've done, like, and every so often we get a couple of these in the summer where it's like, well, you know, our hydro bill is through the roof and, you know, we're freezing in the basement and we're not enjoying it. And at some point you kind of have to, because at the end of the day, let's call a spade, right? The landlord-tenant board is woefully ineffective, right?
1: It is
0: unable to keep up where it is. I know it's made great strides and they're still continuing to modernize it. But how I operate in our management company is, look, you don't want to end up at the landlord-tenant board. So do we find a way to negotiate outside of that?
2: Yeah.
0: What I've done in these cases where it's like they argue, it's like, okay, what do you think is fair, right? You kind of have to mediate a little bit. So in this case, that's what we're going to have to do. Like, nothing really changes, right, other than we're pandering to tenants, you know, 2 years out from an election year, right? So I think, like, this is where you really have to – you know, communicate. So if you don't have air conditioning in your building, then you really have to set the parameters, right? You really have to do it. And that may or may not be an enforceable clause in your lease. But if you have it in there where it's like during the summer months, the landlord and tenant mutually agree that they will pay a reasonable amount of $50, $25, whatever the number is, right?
1: Yeah.
0: And you put it in there, right?
2: Yes. I think that's where you're going to have to go. Yeah.
0: Absolutely, right? And I mean, the only thing, Peter, and you'd probably agree with this, is that that may or may not be an enforceable clause in the eyes if you ever have to go to landlord tenant.
2: If you put it into your original lease, your standard lease, as a separate clause, it's workable, right? And they may still argue, it may still be arguable at the landlord and tenant board, but I think it's fair that way.
1: That's, you know what? That's what I do with the people who rent from me. I let them know ahead, there is no air conditioning. Just like that. There is no air conditioning. We will bring you a fan, or you can bring your own fan. And they know going in that that's what it is. You know, so I think, and if you find the people that say it's okay, and I've never had problems with them, you know, not keeping up to that and not understanding. But Peter, from the perspective of a paralegal, is there some way you should put this in the lease? Like, give some advice to landlords of if they were to add that to the lease, what would it look like?
2: Essentially, what I would say is, don't. You know, if you're, have a look at and understand what your fuel bills have been for electricity over the past couple of years. Particularly, maybe you have to take a hit in the next couple of, you know, in the next couple of summers, allow people to put the air conditioners in, monitor what the fuel bills are. And then when you put in a new lease, maybe that's a point where you can say, hey, it's 25 or it's 30 or whatever it is for the increase in fuel that relates to it. Relate it, of course, to the actual clause in the law, to the 36, what's it, section 36, the amended section number. So that you know, 36.1, isn't it? Yeah.
1: Yes, it is.
2: So that the tenant knows that you've taken attention to the law, and that you're actually you've worked with them, or you've done your research into this. And that's what I think you need to put, is a couple of sections in there that show you've done your research.
1: Okay, very good. And it'll hold up in court, will it?
2: There's always you see the
0: go problem, ahead, Peter, say it.
1: Come on, Peter.
2: The problem here depends upon who you've got arguing on each side.
1: Okay.
0: What if you were arguing?
2: Yeah. If I'm arguing and I'm arguing for the landlord, then I would expect to, you know, I would expect that I would definitely argue that. I would link it back to these clauses. And I would still be, you know, if I was in the situation of landlords or landlord groups, I'd be looking for change that was more definitive.
1: Mm-hmm. Okay. Yeah. Right?

0: another way you could potentially do it, right? And I don't disagree with anything that Peter said. I mean, obviously, like, and I advocate this to, all of our clients. Like, I teach a property management class to a group of real estate investors, and I'm the first one to advocate for paralegals. Like,
1: Yes.
0: we're not, we're not Matlock here. Like, we're not going to go and do it, like, or shoe shopping. Spend the money and invest in a paralegal. But also, in addition to the Ontario Standard Lease, you need to have a well-written appendix, right? And I've advocated for, number of times for Harry Fine's appendix. It's written like a lawyer. It protects people. But the other thing that you could potentially do is buy some goodwill with your tenants, right?
1: Yeah,
0: And one of the
1: very
0: way,
1: important.
0: one of the ways you do that is you shoot high on the reasonable amount, because it's ambiguous enough where it's like, look, it's $75, and we'll see what the actuals are like after the first summer. And they might grumble about that, but if you go back to them and say, hey, look, they're actually 50, so I'm going to give you $25 back every month, you all of a sudden look like a superstar to your
1: You
0: tenant.
1: do. You do.
0: And
1: That's
0: you
1: great.
0: just you basically, any ill will, any, fiery, whatever you want to call it, is doused with cold water. When you start giving them money back, they're like, wow, my landlord gave me, it doesn't, like, it's not a lot, but it's like $25 is better in their pocket, in their eyes, compared to ours, right? So if you start high and come down that way, I mean, that's another way to do it
1: One
0: too.
1: of the things you can never do is start low, can you?
0: No.
1: Oh
0: No.
1: no, never, never, never. Always start high, and you can always come down, but when you're low, you can't come back up, you know?
0: You can't start at 25 and suddenly find that it's 35.
1: No, even the $10, which for us would be insignificant, for them it isn't insignificant. You said one amount. Yeah, you have to be very careful with things like that. I agree. I agree. Excellent. Shall we go to the next point then, gentlemen? Let's look at
0: Sure.
1: point number two. This is really good, by the way. Thank you. Okay, so the second one is notices of termination. I'm just going to read here, okay? Schedule 7 of Bill 97 proposes to enhance tenant protections related to notices of termination based on renovations or repairs to the rental unit. The proposed changes would require landlords to provide more detailed information to tenants about the nature of the work, the expected duration of the work, and the expected date of completion. The proposed changes would also require landlords to provide tenants with the right of first refusal to reoccupy the rental unit after the work is completed. So, gentlemen, let's look at this one here, notices of termination. Can you go into detail a little bit more, Peter, about that?
2: I think, and again, I have to say, unfortunately, they failed the landlord here as well. There's a number they've
0: I'm
2: tried to wrap
0: shocked. I'm
2: up
0: shocked, Peter.
2: a number of issues under this, but they've, failed miserably on it. And I'm finding I'm right. Okay, so where? Rent increase, reasonable inspection. Okay, and it keeps scrolling back down again.
1: Okay, we'll wait for you. That's okay.
2: Reasonable inspection. No, okay, rent. Yeah. No.
1: We'll find
2: Wrong section, gone back again.
1: It's misbehaving for you today, Peter.
2: It is misbehaving for me. My
1: Yeah.
2: computer is misbehaving. Sorry, what was it called? Subsection 50.53, is it?
1: Okay, Schedule 7, notice of termination. Just Schedule 7 of Bill 97.
0: While you're looking for that, Peter, why don't I jump in, Maria?
2: Yeah,
0: Like,
2: you
0: I
2: do
0: think
1: that
0: this
1: for us.
0: is I think this is just like, I mean, again, it's ambiguous, it's vague. I mean, the reality of it is this is just, I think what they're trying to do is to weed out the bad apples, right? The renovictions, those people that are taking advantage of the system. I mean, I've always had a problem with, like, the N13 notice where you do the renovations, and then you have to invite the tenants back at the same price. Well, if I'm doing a unit and it's $100,000, and I have the ability to take that unit from 650 to 1350, why would I do $100,000 of work for them to go back in at six figures?
1: Exactly. Right? Don't even bother. Don't even start.
0: You know? All they've done here, like, again, this is posturing, right? Because at the end of the day, even in the name of the bill, right, protecting tenants and, like, you know, they're puffing their chests, right? It's kind of what I said before. It's like, no government gets reelected or gains votes by, you know, siding with landlords. They don't, right? Yeah. We're big, bad, greedy, faceless, all of that. But what they don't realize is that a lot of our clients, you know, if they didn't get rent for 2-3 months, they'd have to sell, right? They're normal people, just like, you know, just like tenants are, right? So again, like, in terms of this, I think what they're trying to do is weed out the bad apples. I don't really have an issue with this other than what's been in place for 20 years, right? Where it's like, in terms of the N13 notice, is that you do have to offer them first right of refusal, right?
1: Yes.
0: So what a lot of our clients do is they don't push them out. They wait till the unit turns over and then they do, right?
1: Yes.
2: But again, the problem with waiting until the unit turns over and then doing the work is you get into this scenario where, like the building I was just describing before, where you've got of the 12 or 13 original units, all but three are gone.
0: Yep.
2: The three are now represented by one paralegal who happens to be, who happens to be basically the terror for the tenant. And I put it that way because she basically is looking under every stone for everything that the landlord has done wrong. Mm-hmm. And not only is she thumping her gavel to say how wrong and how bad this landlord is, she's actually ignoring the fact that there is knob and tube wiring that could set fire to the building any moment now. Yes. There is ancient plumbing that is part of the problem, whereby every winter that all of those tenants are complaining about how cold their units are, and every summer they're complaining about the fact that they turn on a fan and the air and the electricity blows building wide, right?
1: Yes.
2: You know, there are limits to these things, and the trouble is, at a certain point, the system is broken, so broken that this hasn't fixed anything, because it hasn't allowed my landlord in this, you know, with this multi-unit building, to actually be able to get effectively all his tenants out to do work. He's trying to actually put in new units. He's trying to redo the space so it's very efficiently used in the space. It's an old government building. Mm-hmm. So you can imagine how some of those are, and he's trying his best to actually make this, make this right. And the question about giving tenants right of first refusal, there comes a point where that becomes a joke.
1: Yes, of course. Yeah.
2: The example that I've got is that basically these three units in this particular building, they have the last remaining units are basically just, they're just clinging on. They're every excuse. They haven't paid the rent in now nearly a year.
1: Oh, right? Can't do it. Yeah.
2: And every excuse they've got not to do something, they're complaining.
0: But nobody reports on that. And that's the thing that drives me nuts, because it doesn't fit the narrative, right? The narrative is the big bad landlord's trying to force me out.
2: And
0: what no one reports on is that they haven't paid their rent in over a year and they're represented. And it's okay to be represented. There's nothing wrong with that because, like, everyone deserves a right.
2: I have no problem with anybody being represented, but what I have in this particular instance is why they're represented by two people. Firstly, is a lawyer from the local legal aid clinic, and the secondly is a paralegal that must be paid, because the lawyer isn't paid because she's with the legal aid clinic. But the paralegal is, and how can they have two representatives? One's paid and one's not.
1: Yes. And myself, I'm going to tell you something. It really, I mean, I don't know if the tenants understands this, but myself, when somebody wants to come and rent from me, I ask them for the last landlord's name and I'm going to call them up. And if you try and play some tricks on me, watch out, you know. I always ask them, what's the reason that you're leaving? First of all, and I listen to what they're saying. And then I said, well, you know what? I do really in-depth credit checks. I will be calling all your last landlords. I will be calling all the places of your employment so they can tell me what this is all about, who you are, what this is all about. So do you think I would ever rent to somebody who's giving another landlord a problem? I don't think so. And I think this is why many tenants can't find a place to stay. Because the smarter a landlord becomes and the more scrutiny they do and the deeper they go into the credit checks, and you know, Jay, how deep I go, right? It's not a joke, you know. No. It's not a joke if you come to my properties. You have to jump over coals to get to my places. Then they will learn that way. But you know what, gentlemen? There are so many landlords that don't do any credit checks on these people.
0: Or don't call the landlords. You know how many calls we get from people from on when we're the past landlord?
1: Yeah.
0: Like I can count it on one hand. Like
1: me too.
0: Nobody too. Calls. It's crazy. Thing.
1: I know.
0: And it's like I get calls, I'm like, oh my God, you're calling. This is amazing. And they're like, what? I'm like, nobody calls.
1: Yes, yeah. I know. Me too. I get the same thing. And people that I call, they're surprised that I call also. So when a landlord complains that they have professional tenants, I look at them and think, well, it's your own fault. Why aren't you doing your due diligence?
0: Yeah.
1: You know, it's hurting the tenant at the end. Yes, they're hurting the landlord because if the landlord decides to go belly up and just get rid of the property, nobody else is going to want to take over. Those people are going to have to leave sooner or later anyways. You know?
0: Yeah, so, and same with us too, right? Like we get calls and it's like, you know, and they're like, well, I have these tenants and it's a mess. And can you just step in? I'm like, you don't need me. You need Peter, right? Like you need a paralegal, right?
1: Yeah. Exactly.
0: And it's like, and they're like, but I just don't want to deal with it. I'm like, well, like you should have called this 6 months ago. Like, and I'm the first one to say, look, I can take your money if that's what you want, but you don't need me. Where you need to spend your money is on a licensed paralegal because you need to go. And I guarantee you haven't served an N-4. I guarantee you, if you have, you haven't done it properly. And I guarantee you're going to have to start over again.
2: Yes. And that's a key factor there. Doing the N-4, right? How many times the first thing we do, the landlord comes and says, I served the M4. I just need you to do the L1 paperwork for me and get me a date of the board.
1: Mm-hmm.
2: So first question is, bring to the consultation your N4 notice, because without doing anything, I'm looking at two things. I want the lease agreement. I want the N4 notice. And I am going to scrutinize those before I even tell you a thing.
1: Yeah.
2: And you know how many times I've looked at the notice and I've said, you see this date here?
1: Mm-hmm.
2: how many days does it state from this date? And I ask them the question. And they say, it states 14. Well, please, from the date that you served it to this date, how many days are there? And they say, oh, it's 11 or something like that.
1: Exactly. It's almost done on purpose. It's almost like the LTB and the paperwork is done on purpose to make fun of the landlords with these numbers, right? I mean, just say 10 days or say 15 days, like, you know, like just keep it really simple, or on the 15th or the 1st or the 30th or whatever. But it's almost like it's done on purpose. Yeah. But you know what?
2: I don't think it is. It's just about reading the forms and paying attention. The N4 is not a complicated form.
1: Yes. I agree. Right?
2: It is literally, what is the date that you sent this notice? Okay. What is the date that you want the people out by? Very simple, right? Yes. And there have to be, I always make sure there's 15 days.
1: Yes, right? Of course. Yes.
2: Absolutely make sure there's 15 days. I add one just in case.
1: Yeah.
2: And if you're going to post it, it's 19 days.
1: Yeah. Oh, okay. This is something new.
0: You have to add 5 days.
2: You have to add 5 days.
1: See, a lot of landlords don't know that.
0: My favorite are the ones that email their tenants. Oh, I emailed them. It's like, that's interesting.
2: And you know,
0: I'm just like, oh my God. Or did you follow the consent form? What form?
1: What was like, that? Yeah, I know. This is just it. Peter. I mean, just what Jay was saying. Somebody called me this afternoon, actually, and asking me questions. And I said, you know what? Don't ask me. I'm not a lawyer. I'm not a paralegal. Oh, aren't you a paralegal? I said, no. Never touch that. I said, please.
0: LTV is not ready for Marine recruit.
1: No, they're not. No, I would give them such a hard time. Please get in touch with the paralegal and let them fill out the forms for you. It will be done properly. And get someone who's had a lot of experience, not just a newbie, somebody who knows their stuff.
2: Yeah. And you see, while we have newbies in our firm who will do N-4s for you, they are not going to send it out without it going in front of I'm going to be looking at it. I'm going to be adding the dates up, and I'm going to be pointing out to the newbie if they get it wrong.
1: Absolutely. Right?
2: Because at the end of the day, if we get it wrong, right, it's not only is the board going to reject the application, but we could be reported to the Law Society.
1: Sure. There you go. And you know, Peter, there are so many people who were in my landlord class, Jay, that they were using a paralegal that made mistakes on the form that cost these poor landlords pain. They made the mistake. So yes, very good advice. I'm glad your firm does that, Peter. That's why
2: it's actually one of the things I would say why. In a firm like Invictus Legal, we've got multiple practitioners. And if I'm interviewing you, Jay, about you're coming on as a client, we're going to be doing an N-4 for one of your troubled tenants. I'm likely to be giving it over to one of my juniors, but the thing is, before it goes out the door, myself or Angela is going to look at it, and we're going to be making sure that it's 100% right.
1: Yeah. Excellent.
2: Because we can't afford to get it wrong.
1: Of course.
0: No, 100%, right?
1: Yeah. Did you want to add anything more, Jay, before you move on?
0: No, I think that's bang on, right? Yeah. I'm the first one to advocate for working with a paralegal.
1: Oh, absolutely.
0: The landlord-tenant board is, I know, Peter, you say the forms are simple. It's designed to trip you up. Right.
1: That's what I'm saying. They're designed to trip you up.
2: I think there's two awkward ones in there, which are always from the N5 is probably one of the most awkward. And you really ought to go to a separate sheet of paper and describe in a schedule as to what they did wrong. Mm-hmm. Because I guarantee you're going to miss dates and things like that, especially when you've got people who've kind of they played music loud or until 2 o'clock in the morning on the 1st of July, 4th of July, 5th of July, 19th of July, right? You got to put the whole lot down. And if you miss one date, it might not be fatal. But if you come up against a paralegal that's really into these dates, right? Or you accuse them of doing it on a day when they were away in Ottawa or something, right? That it's going to turn on that.
1: Yeah.
2: Right? Remember, notices cannot, you can amend an application at the hearing. Mm-hmm. You cannot change a notice after it has been served.
1: Mm-hmm. Okay. Good point. Can I just ask you, Peter, someone was asking me about this, about the L5 application, rent increase above the guidelines.
2: Yeah.
1: Do paralegals deal with that? Is that how, like if a landlord wanted to do that with their property, would they come to you to have you fill out the paperwork?
2: I've done it for two.
1: You have done it. Okay.
2: I have done it for two landlords. Okay. One negotiated with their tenants, which never went to an L5 stage. Mm-hmm. The other just went through the board. But the trouble is, the other thing with the L5 application, it takes forever.
1: I know. That's what I heard. That's what I told him. I said, don't do it. Go to the paralegal. You may not even want to do that. It may not be worth it. Yes.
2: Well, it depends. If you've done significant upgrades to the property, or you're dramatically affected by, like if you're in St. Catharines and you've just had a 10 point whatever property tax increase, you might be thinking about it.
1: Sure. Yeah. Good point.
2: And that's what the law is designed to be able to do. But, you know, I'm representing a tenant for an AGI. That AGI has been with the board now for 18 months.
1: Oh, my goodness.
2: Right? Yeah, and my written response to that AGI, actually, the written response has been with the board for 18 months. The AGI is at least 2 years old.
1: Oh, my goodness. So it's being held up.
2: Yep.
1: So you may never get it. That's what I told him. I said, you may never get it. Is it really worth your trouble? And I said, speak to a paralegal. Because I've never done that. I wouldn't waste my time, you know. But anyway, so let's go to the third part here, gentlemen. Let's see what it says over here. The other protections, and maybe, Peter, you can go into that a little bit more. It says, while the full impact of Bill 97 on tenants is not yet clear, guess what? That's you, Jake.
0: Leading with a joke.
1: Yeah, that's it. The bill includes other proposed amendments to the Residential Tenancies Act 2006 that could provide additional protections for tenants. For example, Bill 97 proposes to give tenants the right to install and use, well, we know this, we've already looked at this, use and portable air conditioners, although landlords will be allowed to raise rents to compensate the additional hydro costs, which I don't trust that at all. Is there anything else you wanted to add to this, Peter?
2: Well, I think there are a raft of things here, because what we haven't considered, for example, is there's changes to the Planning Act, there's changes to the Municipal Act, which are certainly both going to impact, and of course to the Ministry of Municipal Affairs and Housing Act, and Development Charges Act, I just noticed, and probably the same with Building Code and City of Toronto Act. Mm-hmm. These are all going to impact the development of new properties in the forthcoming period.
1: Yes, yes.
2: So, and that is going to impact both tenancies and residential, you know, ownership.
1: Okay. So do you want to go into that a little bit further?
2: I haven't investigated those particular bills. I just am noting how wide a scope this is.
1: It is. And that's the one thing I realized. It even says that. I was just going through the article that I was writing about that and reading about that. We don't have to go into it today. We can just kind of go over now how we can help the landlords with this. Jay, do you want to add something to all of this bill, C-97? Did you want to add anything more to it?
0: I just think you know, I get what they're trying to do, right? They're trying to weed out the bad apples. I think that's the biggest one. I mean, the other thing that they're trying to do is they're trying to stimulate and build more housing. But what this bill does is it just compounds to the existing problems with that, which is the reason why a lot of investors are selling off, right? Mm-hmm. The main problem comes fundamentally is the woeful ineffectiveness of the landlord-tenant board.
1: Right. Yes.
0: And just they it's like dragging them kicking and screaming into the 21st century, right? Yes. I made the joke earlier about they sent out a notice last year that they're retiring a fax machine, right?
1: Yes.
0: If I showed that to, like, you know, my kids, they'd be like, well, what the hell is a fax machine? It's kind of like I always kind of chuckle, right? Because the reality is, it's like someone described it to me about 6 months ago. It's like, well, you know, we've seen, you know, the numbers, because the Landlord Tenant Board actually does put out some numbers in terms of like the cases and stuff like that. And how it was described to me was, well, they're not falling further behind. And like, we're kind of patting ourselves on the back, right?
1: Yeah.
0: I mean, the reality is this, is that, and if you want to stimulate more rental stock, you have to address the issues at the Landlord Tenant Board first, right? Me telling a client, being like, listen, like, you know, just like, I know they owe you $2,000, but just like eat it, because it's going to take you 8 months to get there, or 6 months. I think it's 6 months now, but it's like, and there's no guarantee that they may or may not pay. And then, you know, and then, oh, by the way, when you get an order, then we're going to go over to Kangaroo, or so we're going to go to small claims court and then we're going to get a judgment there. And oh, by the way, you're going to have to pay a paralegal to do that too. Right. And I'm not trying to take swings at Peter or anything like that, because like I'm the first one to advocate for that. But it's like, again, it's like it's death by a thousand cuts, right? So while this is all nice and wonderful and like it's pandering, right? But the reality is that they need to address the issues at the landlord-tenant board first. And then from there, once you fix that, then start to modernize the Residential Tenancies Act, right? Because it's like the Residential Tenancies Act 2006, right? Yeah. Well, it's almost 20 years old.
1: Yes.
2: Yeah. It is. Right? Right.
0: It's like, yeah, we tinker here and we tinker there and we fix this and do that. It's like, It needs a complete overhaul.
1: Yeah.
2: And aside from anything else, I highly recommend that every landlord go look at the Ombudsman report, which is entitled Administrative Justice Delayed, Fairness Denied, by Paul Dubé of the Ombudsman of Ontario, which is basically an investigation by the Attorney General Tribunals Ontario and about the Landlord and Tenant Board and how they're taking inadequate steps to address delays, case backlogs, and Landlord and Tenant Board. I tell you one thing here. I have a situation, August 2022. We finished the hearing. The adjudicator suggested that we do written submissions. I have just been told by the Landlord and Tenant Board that they are going to be planning a de novo hearing for that, to replace that hearing, and that we would have to do it all again. Right now, in terms of just think, it doesn't matter what side of the equation you're on, who you represent. Now that's basically saying it was a 3-day hearing.
1: Mm-hmm.
2: So I need $3,000 again for my clients.
1: Yes.
2: But I got some bad news. I've got some bad news for everybody. My client has suffered a stroke.
1: Oh,
2: my client cannot give evidence.
1: Oh,
2: and if you're talking about justice denied.
1: Yes.
2: How? And it doesn't matter whether that client's a landlord or a tenant. How can you possibly get justice when that particular individual cannot give any evidence? The case is a washout right from the outset.
1: Yeah. All that money spent, all that energy spent. Yeah, I agree, Jay. Walk away. Most times it's best just to walk away or just leave it. And that's what I told this landlord today. I said, leave it alone. Don't start a hornet's nest. You know what I'm saying, right? You will start a hornet's nest.
0: But that's wrong, right? Yeah. Like, that's the thing, right? Like, yeah, and that's what bothers me. And it's like, I've learned to navigate outside the landlord-tenant board because it's like, you know, for you to get there. And it's like, I've been there very few times, but the times I've been there, it's just maddening. Like, it's just, you know, you ever want to go feel good about yourself, go spend a day at the landlord tenant board.
1: Yeah.
0: and it's just, but what makes me laugh, Peter, and I'm sure you can appreciate this, is that every time you go there, it's like the first time they've done it.
1: Yeah, I know. It's like they've never done it before, right? Yeah.
0: You're doing this every day. It's like, you look at the US model. Like, they go to court, they get lawyers. It's
1: Yes, they do.
0: It's like, to be completely honest, like that's what Canada needs. Canada needs that.
2: You go to some states in the US, and it's different state by state.
1: Yes,
2: and
1: it is.
2: There are some states in the US whereby if the tenant hasn't paid, the landlord gives them a notice on the 3rd, and they have to pay by the 10th. And they can then take that notice on the 11th to their relevant authority, and it's this basically you'll get written straight away that they're not holding hearings. It's a written eviction
1: judgment. It's a written judgment.
2: By the 15th, you've got an eviction order.
0: Yeah,
1: I love that. I wish we had that. And I know out west. Certainly in Alberta, things are quite a bit different. Jay, I think you'd know more about that. don't know if you have any properties out there, if you have any landlords that you do business with, but it's quite a bit different. It's more landlord friendly. And I think my advice to any landlord now is before you even decide to buy a property, you should be reading the LTB, landlord and tenant, or you should be reading that, the Residential Tenancies Act, and talk to other real estate investors that have been in the business a long time to see if this is really what you want to do. You must get educated. You need education. Pay. You've just paid $300,000 to $1 million for a piece of property, but you don't want to spend a couple $1,000s getting educated. Doesn't make any sense, does it, Jay? Doesn't make
0: it's
1: any
0: so
1: sense.
0: So true. It's like when we talk about like advertising, because like one of the things that we charge, that's like, okay, I'll do that. You want me to pay what for advertising? Are you crazy? I'm like, you just bought a $500,000 house, right?
1: I know.
0: At the end of the day, like it's the only business that you're in, or it's like, we take advice from people that have never run the business before.
1: Exactly.
0: And it's just, it's maddening.
1: Right?
0: And it's like, I've said this before, and I'm not just saying it because Peter's on the panel, but I'm the first one to say like if you have to go to the board, spend the money.
1: Oh,
0: right.
1: Absolutely.
0: We're not shoe shopping here. We're not looking for deals. Don't find the cheapest person. Find the person that matches your
2: energy. Interview that person.
0: Exactly. Right. Mm-hmm. Is that go and do a consultation, because it's like, I've worked with a number of paralegals, right? I like to say that, you know, I work with them regularly, just not too regularly. But it's like, interview them, because like my energy is going to match with this person, but maybe not this person.
2: Yep.
0: And maybe in this situation, I need a pit bull. And in this one, I need a steady hand, right?
1: Yeah.
0: So those are kind of like, and that's what we do kind of like with some of our clients, like when, you know, when we refer, because like, I can't represent you at the landlord tenant board, right?
1: Yeah,
0: I'm not a lawyer. I watch a lot of suits, but I'm not a lawyer, right? So it's like, that's what I do, right? It's like, here's the options. We have this paralegal or we have this paralegal, right? Which one would you prefer? And then we refer them up.
1: Mm-hmm.
0: But I think the biggest thing is you got to go back to the root of the problem. And the problem is the fact that like, 6 to 8 months. Like, I mean, it's like, you know, and I tell people this, don't try and represent yourself, because like we're logical people. You're going to go there and it's like, you know, it's the first time they've done this and they're going to be like, where am I?
1: Yeah.
2: Actually,
1: Alice in Wonderland. Alice in Wonderland.
2: I've been to a few hearings recently where the landlord has self-rep. And whilst you get it, you know, in the LTB, in the hearing rooms, the tenant actually has that option to go see tenant duty counsel.
1: Yes.
2: And many of them come out of tenant duty counsel, and they've spoken to half a dozen people beforehand, because we get them all the time ringing our firm. My landlord's done this. What do I do? Right. But the point being is that when they speak with tenant duty counsel, the tenant duty counsel gives them a list of things that they need to say. And honestly, I've seen self-rep landlords come off worse against a self-rep tenant, because a self-rep tenant has had that speech, you know, has been listening to them. Even if the landlord were to go to the landlord self-help bureau, you know, and you can't do it on the day, you'd have to go a week beforehand or two, you'd be better off, way better off, right?
1: Sure, of course. Yeah. This is a very serious business that you can lose your shirt, go into foreclosure, and suffer a lot of pain and anxiety, not sleep, not even get your house back in one piece, you know? So I would like to thank you gentlemen very much about C97. We'll have you back again for more great tips. But Peter, how can we get in touch with you if you want to let the people know how to get in touch with you?
2: I'm available on weareinvictus.legal. And now telephone number is 905-688-5598. As I say, once again, Invictus Legal LLP, and that's me, Peter Gibbons.
1: Thank you very much, Peter. What a pleasure having you. Thank you. And Jay, about yourself, please.
0: Absolutely. 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Mm-hmm. And I can be reached at 1-855-375-3300.
1: Mm-hmm. Thank you. I highly recommend these.
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4: From CBC News, the world is sour. I'm Neil Kumar. More U.S. tariffs are coming for several countries, including Canada. This time, the White House says the justification is unfair labor practices. They take effect at midnight Eastern time. For Canada, the timing is notable because it comes as another set of tariffs is set to expire. Julia Wong explains.
5: We're not in favor of sweatshops, and we don't want anyone else to be in favor of it either.
6: U.S. Trade Representative Jamison Greer explains why the U.S. is imposing the new tariffs under Section 301 of the U.S. Trade Act. Canada, along with a slew of other countries, will get slapped with a 10% levy because, the U.S. argues, these countries import goods made by forced labor. These tariffs won't change much for Canada because they effectively replace existing 10% tariffs that had been set to expire.
5: When we redid NAFTA, one of the new provisions we forced Canada and Mexico to take was their own prohibition on forced labor. A few years later, we're finding that they aren't actually enforcing that, so they're included in this action.
6: Canada argues there's no basis for the Section 301 duty. The new tariffs do not apply to goods that are CUSMA compliant, meaning most Canadian exports would be exempt. Julia Wong, CBC News, Washington.
4: And this comes as Canadian officials are working out how to respond to U.S. threats to impose 50% tariffs on a range of Canadian goods in under a month. It was top of mind at the First Minister's meeting today in Charlottetown.
7: Canada's at its best when provinces and territories and the federal government work together.
4: Rob Lance, Premier of Prince Edward Island, says that's what was achieved today. The Prime Minister says the federal government, the provinces and territories are aligned on key points. They include removing interprovincial barriers on Canadian workers to bolster the national economy.
8: A nurse licensed in Ontario moves to Nova Scotia will be able to start caring for patients right away. A manufacturer in BC who's already approved to sell engineered wood for homes in Alberta will be able to sell it anywhere in Canada instead of waiting years for that.
4: Mark Carney says they agreed to expand global trade in light of U.S. actions. The U.S. has launched another wave of strikes at targets in Iran. More oil tankers are being targeted, and not just in the Strait of Hormuz. For the first time in 2 months, Brent crude oil prices have gone up more than $100 U.S. per barrel. Ina Sadu has more.
9: The spike in oil prices come after Iran-aligned Houthi rebels attacked two Saudi oil tankers in the Red Sea, threatening an alternative to the Strait of Hormuz for Middle Eastern energy shipments. Randy Olenberger is with BMO Capital Markets.
10: There's a fair bit of uncertainty. I mean, this is relatively new. We don't know if it's going to last or it can be maintained. We do expect that some tankers will continue to move through, but it just we're looking at heightened risks now.
9: West Texas Intermediate, the benchmark closely watched in Canada, is trading around $92 U.S. a barrel. As Canadians hit the road this summer, Olenberger says higher crude prices could push gas prices up about 10 cents a liter unless the fighting comes to a stop. Ina Sadu, CBC News, Calgary.
4: Police in Ontario say they have seized one of the biggest illegal drug hauls in provincial history. A cross-border investigation involving multiple agencies, including some in the U.S., found about 1.7 metric tons of narcotics worth almost $140 million. OPP Detective Superintendent Andy Bradford says alleged traffickers used a broker-style model to transport the drugs.
11: Investigators identified a network coordinating the movement and distribution of large quantities of drugs through otherwise legitimate supply chains. This included coordinating shipments and arranging drivers to knowingly transport concealed drugs within commercial loads.
4: Police say they've also seized over a dozen firearms, including an anti-tank rifle. 90 people have been arrested, and two more are still wanted. BC RCMP are investigating the death of a man caught in a tractor fire, which exploded into a small wildfire. It happened north of Kelowna yesterday. Officers say the fire spread rapidly due to dry vegetation, but has since been contained by crews. It comes as BC firefighters are battling more than 80 blazes across the province. And that is The World This Hour. For CBC News, I'm Neil Kumar.
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1: From CBC News, The World This Hour, I'm Neil Kumar. The meeting between Premiers and Prime Minister Mark Carney was dominated by U.S. tariffs and trade. If they have a collective plan, they're not saying. What they did show was a common sense of frustration and resolve. Janice McGregor reports from Charlottetown.
2: Just put everything on the table. Let's get this done.
3: This wasn't supposed to be the focus of the Premier's talks that Premier Rob Lance was chairing this week in Charlottetown. Under different circumstances, premiers would have had different demands for the prime minister. But instead, Mark Carney came here with things to ask of them.
4: We'll do whatever it takes to defend and support our families, our workers, and our businesses.
3: So, about those options. Carney said just because Canada hasn't retaliated yet doesn't mean it won't go there if it has to.
4: There are other things we could have done in the intervening time that we didn't do.
3: Carney said that what he calls technical aspects of the CUSMA talks could stretch on for months, not weeks. But the silver lining to this threat is that the Trump administration has now re-engaged. Janice McGregor, CBC News, Charlottetown.
1: The U.S. Trade Representative has announced new tariffs targeting dozens of countries, including Canada. The duties take effect just after midnight Eastern time. Jameson Greer says they're aimed at economies which the U.S. claims have not done enough to remove goods made with forced labor from their supply chains.
5: We have put our foot down and we have told countries, you need to prohibit the import of goods made with forced labor and you need to enforce these laws so that we all have a level playing field. And if countries are on the right path, they have a certain level of tariff, about 10%. And if they're not on the right path, it's a slightly higher tariff of 12.5%.
1: For Canada, this means a 10% export tariff on all non-CUSMA-compliant goods. Nearly 20,000 people have been forced out of southwestern France as wildfires tear through the region. And as Ashley Burke reports, relentless heat is fueling this dangerous new wave of fires across the continent.
6: The scale of wildfires in France is unprecedented for this time of year. Along the French Atlantic coast, more than 20,000 people have been told to leave their homes, campsites, and vacation resorts. It's moving very, very fast, one woman said, fleeing her home. For decades, France has prevented fires from becoming catastrophic by dousing high-risk forests in advance. But that strategy is no longer a match for Europe's extreme heat. Three heat waves virtually back-to-back in Europe is helping create the conditions for a new era of wildfires.
7: We're starting to see more and more extreme temperatures due to climate change.
6: Theodore Keeping is a wildfire researcher in London and member of the World Weather Attribution Network.
7: We're therefore starting to see extreme fire behavior that we also haven't seen as a consequence.
6: So far this year, wildfires have devoured more land in Europe than the annual average in the past two decades. Ashley Burke, CBC News, London.
1: The trial of a Canadian man accused of killing his 9-year-old daughter opened in upstate New York. The body of Melina Fratellin was discovered in a wooded area last summer. Luciana Fratellin of Montreal is charged with second-degree murder and concealing human remains. Sharon Yonan Reynolds reports.
8: During opening statements, lawyers for both sides presented conflicting narratives at the Elizabethtown courthouse. Prosecutors told the jury that they will present evidence, including the clothes that Fratellin allegedly wore and digital evidence from both his and his daughter's cell phones. They said it will prove beyond a reasonable doubt that Fratellin drowned his daughter and used a tree to conceal her body. The Montreal man had told police that his daughter was abducted. Fratellin's lawyer reiterated that version of events to the jury, that Melina was abducted. He said that a language barrier was responsible for any inconsistencies in what Fratellin told police. He argued that the prosecution is presenting circumstantial evidence and that police ignored other leads. Fratellin pleaded not guilty to the charges and has been held without bail in the U.S. since his arrest last summer. Sharon Yonan Reynolds, CBC News, Montreal.
1: And that is The World This Hour. For CBC News, I'm Neil Kumar.

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It's Maria Recruit here from the Maria Recruit Radio Show, August the 3rd, 2023. And there's so many things to report on. Again, I don't know where to start. I've changed my thoughts on what I was going to present today on 4680Q, the radio station where I come to you live every Thursday at 5 p.m. Eastern Standard Time. And the station is located downtown Niagara Falls, 4680Q.ca. So today I'm going to be discussing Canadian businesses after 2020, the road to recovery and future outlook. And of course, this will take into all the businesses, corporations, real estate, landlords, tenants, you name it. There's been such a big turmoil of what's been going on in our world as we understand Canada, and our rights as Canadians are being stomped on every single day. We don't even know what end is up anymore. So Trudeau shuffled his cabinet. Now he shuffled out his wife. Let's see what else he's going to shuffle out. That's Justin Trudeau. He's really mimicking what his father, Pierre Trudeau, did. And in fact, I found out that Pierre Trudeau actually resigned, I think in 1985. I may be wrong over the date. So is that the next step for Justin, is that he's going to resign? Who knows? Let's see what happens. But in the meantime, let's see what has happened to Canada since 2020 that we don't even recognize our own country anymore. So we're going to be diving into the impact of the COVID-19 pandemic on Canadian businesses and employment. Throughout the show, we'll explore the short-term impacts on unemployment, hours and wages, the disproportionate impact on small businesses, and the challenges faced by marginalized groups in the tourism and hospitality industry. And I'm really concerned, where I was reading in a newspaper, actually online, I don't pick up newspapers anymore, but let's look at, there's so many people now living out of their cars and vans. I remember when I started watching YouTube about 5 years ago, where they were saying that a lot of people in the United States were living out of their vans. And I thought, what? I'd never heard of that before. And then, of course, in San Francisco, they discuss so much of the homelessness that they're taking down. They have complete streets. And I thought, well, that's never going to happen in Canada. And people breaking into stores and smash and grab. No, not in Canada. But every single of those things, every single one of them has come to Canada. And I want to bring it to the forefront so you are aware of what's going on. You can't always believe the legacy media, because those are paid. CBC is given, I don't know how many billions of dollars a year, and then Radio Canada, billions of dollars a year to be the spokesperson for the political party that's in power. That's how it works. So you're not going to find the truth all the time from the legacy media. In fact, I always go on YouTube. I may listen to the legacy media for a little bit, and then I go to YouTube and then find out from other people who are, you know, might have the boots on the ground walking, that will tell me a little bit more information. I always say to everyone, look behind the curtain. You've got to look behind the curtain to know what's really going on. So I'm really concerned, because I've seen so many businesses closing down. A lot of my friends have closed down their businesses. I have walked into stores where I could see there were boards put up in places where they used to have doors. And I asked them, I said, did they break in? And they said, yeah, they broke in the middle of the night. Thank God nobody was here, and they stole some stupid stuff and they left. In one day, I went to 3 small businesses, and each one of them had problems. And I think that this is in St. Catharines. This doesn't happen. It didn't used to happen in St. Catharines. I mean, yes, we would see the homeless on the street. I would see the homeless on the street. I feel so bad for them, you know, pushing those carts. But now we're seeing it more and more. And now I'm hearing about people who are actually employed. They're living out of their cars or vans, and they can't even find places to park, you know. But so let's look at the severe impact on the Canadian economy, leading to a recession and significant job losses. So let's look at the short-term impacts of the pandemic on unemployment, hours, and wages in Canada.
According to economists analyzing the effects of COVID-19 on Canadian labor markets, the shutdown of non-essential services had severe economic consequences, including the loss of nearly 2 million jobs in April 2020. So let's look at the statistics here, because statistics don't lie. The unemployment rate more than doubled to nearly 14% between February and April. That was 2020, of course. The sectors most affected by the pandemic, such as accommodation and food services, tend to employ younger, lower educated workers, and the wages tend to be below the median. Each of these groups most impacted by job losses has also been slow to recover, with employment levels remaining well below their pre-crisis levels of February 2020. The decline in employment was sharper in Canada than in the United States, where total employment from peak to trough fell by just over 14%, 22.4 million jobs, and by April 2020, a 32% decline in hours worked coincided with a 15% decline in overall employment. Well, now it's gone even more. We're in 2023 now, and people still can't find jobs. If you find people living in their cars or in vans and they have jobs, there's something very wrong with our system. There's more people that are homeless. We have our own homeless people that are not being housed, but we have illegal immigrants that get $4,000 a month to live, but we don't take care of our own. Now, that's not right. Now, I'm not against, you know, helping people who are running away from a regime of some sort. Don't get me wrong. My father did the same thing, but he never got $4,000. He had to go out and work. And when he was working, he was making 5 cents an hour, and the Canadian beside him was making 10 cents an hour. So don't tell me that the, you know, the inequality of pay is something new. It's been here since time started. So let's look at the share of the employed reporting 0 hours also increased dramatically. Yes, that's what's happening too. More and more people are employed part-time and not full-time. This pandemic had such a severe impact on Canadians in terms of unemployment rates. The pandemic on wages was also significant that the sectors most affected had the most problems, right? So let's look at this. Ontario lost 355,300 jobs in 2020, the largest annual loss of employment on record. The province's annual unemployment rate jumped to 9.6% in 2020, the highest since 1993. Well, I'm going to disagree with the 9.6%. They're not telling us the real truth about the numbers. Look at how many people are unemployed. Look how many people are homeless. That is an indication of what's going on. So the pandemic had a profound impact. And there are the recovery is very slow. Well, let's look at what's been going on just recently, that they let so many people go from the tech sector. So that's going to be adding on to it. You know, so let's see if things are going to change in the future, and let's see if we can get certain sectors going again, especially the sectors of the small businesses in Canada. So, and that's the group that I am involved with, right? Because I have rental properties. It states here that small businesses, especially those in the high contact service industries, which means bed and breakfast, cottage rentals, Airbnbs, hotels, Niagara Falls, where you have all the tourist company, and businesses, they were impacted, faced significant challenges, especially when they shut us down. We were shut down. Short-term rentals were shut down. And a lot of the businesses were shut down. They left the big corporations, you know, they got the golden handshake from Ford that they could remain open. But the small businesses, they said no, they were afraid of contact, but they weren't afraid of contact in the big corporations. So I'm asking you, do you think that's fair? Many experienced, and it's the small businesses, experienced a decline in revenue, and some were forced to close permanently. And I know a number of them that have closed permanently.
We'll explore the implication of this on the Canadian economy and the efforts made to support these businesses. Well, we'll see what happens there. This is kind of outstanding, the numbers here, but I was saying during this whole time, since 2020 till now, 2023, that the only business that was working in Canada was the real estate industry, and that's not even working anymore. Since they started to raise the interest rates, that more and more people are not able to even afford to get a house. It'll take them 27 years of saving, and I shared that with all of you last week, that it would take 27 years of being in business to save money to be able to buy a house. Now, isn't that absurd? When I moved here in 1986, in 2.5 years, I bought my house. And that was at the top of the market. There was multiple offers going on in 1988. But I bought my house in 2.5 years, coming here as a single woman. I had seven jobs in 7 days, mind you. But still, I was able to purchase, excuse me, my house at that time. So listen to these statistics. Small businesses are the backbone of the Canadian economy, accounting for over 97% of all businesses in the country. Think about that. I'm going to repeat that again. Small businesses are the backbone of the Canadian economy, accounting for over 97% of all businesses in the country. However, during the pandemic times, they were not allowed to stay open. And these poor people, how are they going to be able to pay their mortgages, pay their bills, be able to live? And they had to stay shut for months at a time. So, according to a report by the Bank of Canada, the pandemic had an uneven impact on businesses and led to a substantial reduction in revenues for many firms and small businesses. I'm not a firm, I'm a business. Okay, so over 60% of firms experienced a decline in revenues in 2020 relative to 2019, and nearly one in three businesses registered a revenue drop of 30% or more over the same period. It says here, the impact of the pandemic on small businesses is also evident in the United States. Listen to this, where roughly 50% of businesses reported having a larger negative effect from the COVID-19 pandemic. And we were just saying now that Canada, 90, what is the percentage there, 90%? Where's that statistics? 90%, right? In Canada, 97%, my goodness, almost 100%. Can you imagine? What a statistic. Small businesses are the backbone of the Canadian economy, accounting for over 97% of all businesses in the country. Think about that. Hold on to that number, 97%. And yes, I have repeated that three times because I think you have to understand what is really going on here. Okay. The pandemic's impact on small businesses was not limited to revenue declines. Many small businesses faced significant challenges, including reduced working hours because they couldn't pay the people. They couldn't stay open. Remember when you had to pick up your food? I don't even know. They didn't even allow delivery. You had to come and pick up the food. The supply chain, then all of a sudden what happened? You couldn't get, you know, any of your supplies. So supply chain disruptions and increased operating costs. So when that happens, when you have, when you have a decrease in supply chain, you have an increase in operating costs. Do you remember people going and buying toilet paper and stores were running out of toilet paper, which was really silly, but they were doing that. People were panicking. Okay, now this is kind of interesting. The displacement of marginalized people from tourism and hospitality businesses further highlights the challenges faced by small business during the pandemic. Now, the Canadian government implemented various measures to support small businesses during the pandemic, such as wage subsidies and rent relief programs. Yes, they did do that, but they didn't do it the right way. The rent relief programs went to the people that were living in rentals, and the people in the rentals, when they heard from Ford, decided they didn't want to pay rent anymore, so the poor landlords didn't get any of that money. That was done the wrong way. Ford did it the wrong way. It should have been sent, the money. If you're going to do a rent relief, you send it to the landlord. You don't send it to the tenant, right? And wage subsidies. So, okay, there are wage subsidies, but my understanding is if you got any type of money from the government, you have to pay it back now.
Can you imagine that? So not only have you suffered because you haven't had enough business, now you have to pay back the debt that you owe the Canadian government. I'm telling you guys, the Canadian government is not on small businesses' side. There is a movement with the World Economic Forum that they want us all to be poor. They want us to be homeless. They want us to be hungry so they can swoop in, like all these big corporations like BlackRock, Vanguard, Side Street. They're going to come in and buy your property for pennies to the dollar because you can't hold on to it. And what's going on with the banks, the rise in interest rates, all part of the same scenario as 1929 and in 2008. It's exactly the same playbook, only now it's worse. Now people are scattered, they're tired, this stupid pandemic that they brought on.

the recovery has been slow and uneven, and many small businesses continue to face challenges. I know that in the town of Niagara on the Lake, a lot of the bed and breakfasts have just sold and gone out of business. They just didn't want to be bothered anymore. They were exhausted from what's going on. So there's less and less short-term rental businesses going on, and of course the government is there with their hands, the municipalities are out there with their hands stopping people from making money in their own homes, and next of all, like chasing them like you do, like the Gestapo's chasing you to find out who's making money in their home. You can imagine, you know. So I'm sorry to say, but Canada is not a free country anymore. I don't think it ever was. I think it had the blinders of it that it was, because I was talking to one of my friends who comes from a communist country. He says, you're not free in your country. I said, I was arguing with him. Sure we are. We're the best country in the world. He says, no, sirree. Now I believe him. Just look at what's happened since 2020 with the Freedom Convoy, with Trudeau, you know, coming down with all these friggin' bills that he passes in the middle of the night, and Canadians don't even know anything about it, aren't even aware of it. You know, they're kept out of the know. It's a terrible, terrible, you know, just terrible what's going on. We're all kept in the dark. And, you know, people don't know and they don't care. And people don't know what they don't know. It's easier to be sheep, and each one of us is losing our individual freedom. There doesn't seem to be a bottom to this madness. And I feel that we're in a mad world now with everything that's coming up with ESG, World Economic Forum, not being able to use gas stoves. Like, it's madness. The whole thing is madness. All in the name of climate. Okay, but listen, guys, who's setting the fires all over the world? Have you noticed all of a sudden there's fires in every province? Now there's fires in every state. Now there's fires in every country. All of a sudden, like, they don't just start up on their own. So who's setting those fires? Why are they doing that? Because they want to raise the temperature. If you don't have trees, the temperature goes higher and higher, because if all you have is asphalt, you know, and bricks, that holds on to heat. Trees cool you down. Just try it. When it's hot, where do you go? Well, you put your air conditioning on, but I go under a tree and sit outside, you know? So, you know what, I'm sorry, but I don't believe in all of this stuff. And when I see what was going on in February 2023, and I did my a number of shows on the Davos, you know, excuse me, the World Economic Forum held their wonderful meeting that they've been holding since the 1970s, but now they're open about everything. Just do some research on the World Economic Forum, WEF.com. Do some research on Klaus Schwab. Go on YouTube, listen to what he says, because I can take you there. Like they say, you can take a horse to water, but you can't make it drink. So I do these shows on purpose to try and shed some light. But if you're not willing to open your mind, you're not going to see the light. And I'm going to be doing a show about WorldCoin. I was going to do it today, but it's just so much research and so many new things are coming down about WorldCoin, where people are lining up to get their eyes scanned. And what they say is, if they do that, they're going to get a universal basic income. Okay, so you know what the universal basic income is right now? $1 a day, I think. Don't believe it. But people are lined up. They say already, you know, there's 1 million people. Again, it's a ploy. You're going to try and get something for free. You know, guys, there's nothing in this world for free. So you've just given up your whole identity, your whole personhood. You're going to hear this word more often from me. Your whole personhood, your own personal freedom to have no one spy on you in your own home. But now you're giving that up. We're going towards the Chinese model. And Trudeau did say he really envied the Chinese of how they kept the people in line. What do you think he's trying to do over here in Canada? You can't even speak out about anything. Anyways, okay, so in conclusion, the COVID-19 pandemic had a disproportionate impact on small businesses in Canada. And we still see it in impacting. Like some people are coming back, but I really, you know, don't believe in what's going on, you know, what's going on. And according to a report by the International

0: labor organization, the pandemic has had a severe impact on the tourism industry, where many workers facing job losses and reduced working hours, and we're still seeing it now. Excuse me, I'm just going to have a drink for my cappuccino. So the marginalized groups such as low income and racial ethnic minority groups were disproportionately affected by job losses in sectors most affected. And these sectors employ a higher percentage of women and African American, Black, Latinx, and Native American employees. Also, we have a lot of Indian people, a lot of Indian students, you know, resulting in a disproportionate number of employees of color and women being displaced from their job during the pandemic. And there's so many single mothers, you know, taking care of their children. If they were to lose their hours, how would they put food on the table? Okay. So we're still being impacted. I mean, I do go down to Niagara Falls all the time. I love driving by, you know, on the Niagara Parkway, but I can see that things are, you know, changing. The study also found that the pandemic has led to a reduction in the number of trips taken by tourists, leading to a decline in revenue for transportation companies. Well, you know, not only that, I mean, gas is so expensive. I mean, I used to go to one of the parks all the time, which was on Lake Erie, but I said last year to my to Edward, I said, I'm not going anymore, it costs too much for gas. So we don't go there anymore, we just stay close by. And I don't think I'm the only one. And I was reading about the statistics in the United States. I'm sure it's equally true in Canada, that there's a lot of Airbnb properties that are at a loss. Like no one's coming there. And no one's coming there because there's no money. I mean, I don't see it. People don't understand what's going on with the economy. I mean, if you let go of 60 or 100,000 people that are, you know, are making the high portion of wages, all the tech staff, they're the ones that would have taken. They're, you know, they're the new millennials and Generation X and all of that. They're the ones that would be traveling now. But if they don't have jobs, how can they travel? Unless they get money from their mother and their father, right? I mean, that's something else. Okay, so it says the government, the Canadian government, has launched initiatives to promote inclusively in the industry, such as the Black Entrepreneurship Program and the Indigenous Tourism Fund. Well, I think that's wonderful. You know, good for them. Let's keep going, but let's get people back on the jobs, you know. These efforts aim to provide support and opportunities for marginalized groups in the industry. I'll see it when I believe it. I would love to speak to someone who's in the Black Entrepreneurship Program or the Indigenous Tourism Fund. Please, please, please get in touch with me. Get a hold of 4680Q and send me a message, or go on Facebook. Send me a message there that I'd love to hear from you and have you on my show. Okay, so let's see. Let's go on here. So let's see what's going to happen with these groups. I know the government has trying to address this, but really Trudeau, I mean, every time there's a problem, he flies off to another country. He doesn't even speak to the people about these things. So let's look at the role of media in communicating the impact. Let's shift our attention to the role of the media in communicating the impact of the pandemic on Canadian businesses and employment. We'll explore how media outlets have provided essential updates on health measures and solace during these challenging times. We'll also discuss the importance of freedom of expression and response to journalism in delivering accurate information to the public. Well, there was a lot of things not being accurate or not. In fact, it's still happening now. Okay, it's still happening now. We have Bill C-11. I want you to go and look at it. If I tell you're not going to pay attention, right? I think we're going to discuss the importance of freedom of expression and responsive journalism in delivering accurate information to the public, the critical role of the media in keeping people connected, well-informed, and entertained during the pandemic cannot be overstated. Well, I think that's where a lot of us just kind of stopped working. Of course, you couldn't work anyway. And maybe many of you, like myself, went onto YouTube, and I got my news on YouTube. These are independent journalists, like The Rebel. I've got so many others that I was listening to. I don't remember the names right now. I'm sorry. But they showed us what was really going on. And I don't know how many people are actually watching YouTube videos and listening on the truth over there rather than the legacy media. The news media played a critical role in communicating public health and policy information during the pandemic, which they did. Traditional newspaper coverage was important amidst increasing disinformation. The word disinformation comes out, it's not even a word as far as I'm concerned, right? Yet uncertainties making covered health risks and efforts to limit transmission difficult. So misinformation, disinformation, it sounds very much like a communist term, right? Where they're going to re-educate you like they did with Jordan Peterson. I'm glad he stood up to them. You know, re-educate? Excuse me, re-educate what? We're speaking the truth, but you want to re-educate us? The media has played a critical role in providing updates on health measures, vaccines, distribution, and economic recovery efforts. The media's role in communicating the impact of the pandemic on Canadian businesses and employment has been essential in keeping the public informed. The media has also reported on the challenges faced by small businesses, the disproportionate impact of marginalized groups and the efforts made to support businesses and workers. Well, we had to support each other. Certainly the government sent money out, but not enough, right? I mean, the government, and I think you have to understand now, the government and the corporations are hand in hand against us, the small people. This is actually what's happening. I challenge you to read George Orwell, 1984. Go and read that book. Also read the book Animal Farm. If you want to read it, go on YouTube. You can watch it there because that is exactly what's going on right now. Slowly, our rights are being impacted every single day. It doesn't stop. It's just starting. The media also highlighted the importance of promoting inclusivity in the tourism and hospitality industry and need for ongoing support and resilience in the Canadian economy. Freedom of expression, responsible journalism are essential in delivering accurate information to the public. So I don't know how much that really has happened to us here, you know. So let's look a little bit more here about what I see is going on and what the impact is still happening to all of us. We're still feeling the impact of it. So let me just go over here and I will continue. The road to recovery and future outlook. As the COVID-19 pandemic continues to impact the Canadian economy, it is, because now they say that we won't be able to get, the supply chain is going up again, having problems. It's all done on purpose, guys. I hate to tell you. All this is, okay. So now we have the carbon tax that came out on July the 1st, 2023. It was like a slap in the face. Instead of us enjoying the day with our families, we have to be reminded of who's in control. Be aware of how all this comes out on strategic days in strategic times. There's a reason for it. It's because they want to tell you who's boss. They want to let you know who is boss. And certainly you are not boss. With ESG, I want you to look that up also to find out. I spoke about it last year and I spoke about it a couple shows ago. I don't even know how many people even listen to the show, but it's coming out right away. Part of this wokeness that's happening is part of the ESG mandate. What happened with Bud Light was all part of the ESG mandate. So don't feel sorry for those companies because BlackRock is right there. BlackRock is the company. Larry Fink is the person, the president, who is pushing ESG as a way of controlling you, your family, and corporations. And what has happened is BlackRock is on many of the boards of directors, his people, right? They hold a certain percentage so they can move the voting of what's happening in that company. And see, all those companies have to get money from someone, right? So BlackRock is there, probably has $3 trillion of assets, and he's ready to give it to you if you jump as high as he wants you to jump. And that, unfortunately, is the truth about what is going on, you know. Okay, so let's go on here. The Challenges still lie ahead for businesses, short-term rentals. We have still not gone back to where it was before. It says here that we're recovering, but I don't see the recovery if unfortunately a lot of people who were real estate agents before are actually not doing that anymore. They are actually retiring and going into another business because no one is selling their properties. I see properties there that have been on for sale for months, a year. Actually, one of my parents' houses has been for sale for over a year. And the prices are, first of all, they're overpriced. Next of all, who's going to pay 8% on a $1 million property? I mean, it's going to kill you. I was talking to my lawyer. He was saying that he bought a house, and the house is costing him $4,000. His mortgage went up, so he was at $2,000 a month. Now he's at $4,000 a month. Who can afford that? You know? I'm going to be looking at something up here. This is a really good video. It's called Have Canadians Lost Their Freedom? I was listening to it. It was excellent. I heard it this morning, actually. And I think there's something here that you need to listen to right now. These are two great YouTube journalists.
1: We used to think that Canada was a free country, but now many of us don't even recognize it. Is there a more woke government than Prime Minister Trudeau's? Viva Fry is a Canadian-born lawyer and podcaster who documented the Freedom Convoy in Ottawa. He is sounding the alarm that Canada is sliding further into dictatorship with the help of the media. Whether you want to believe it or not, we're living in a world where even the word freedom is under assault. Americans, this is going to be hard, but we need to hear it. Viva, David. It's so great to have you here. I feel like I'm smiling now because we're having so much fun, except we're going to have such a serious conversation about scary things. And so, you know, we're going to talk about Canada. I can't recognize Canada anymore. I used to think of Canada and the United States pretty much in lockstep as a positive thing, as beacons of freedom. I don't think we can look at Canada as a beacon of freedom. I'm not sure about the United States, which is why I'm so frightened about it. I know that you've been living in Canada for a long time and you actually left. And so let's hear a little bit about your background and what caused you to leave Canada.
2: Born and raised in Westmount. I've spent 1 year in Paris when I did an exchange, but I've lived in Montreal for my entire life. 3 or 4 years out in Quebec City when I was studying law. You don't recognize it and I don't recognize it either. I mean, literally. I did a podcast a while back where I said, like, live in a country where the government literally turned our homes into prisons. I mean, literally, where you couldn't leave your house. It's nice that it's your house, but they've turned our home and my country into a big open-air prison. I've left temporarily. The 3-year visa, we'll see, you know, if I renew or if I go for permanent residence, longer-term stuff. The entire world seems to be going crazy at an exponential.
0: So this, you know, these are two wonderful journalists. I'll tell you, it's PragerU, P-R-A-G-E-R-U, CEO Marissa Street, is S-T-R-E-I-T, and she's speaking to Aviva Fry, a Canadian-born lawyer and podcaster who documented the Freedom Convoy in Ottawa. He is sounding the alarm that Canada is sliding further into dictatorship with the help of the complicit leftist media. And I'm going to say, yes, I agree the same thing myself. If you want to listen to the hour-long video, it's called Have Canadians Lost Their Freedom? And thank you very much to Marissa and Aviva Fry that we are actually hearing what is going on in Canada. And he had to leave Canada. I'm sure what happened was, since he was at the Freedom Convoy in Ottawa, and I remember watching his shows, I'm sure the police are after him. I'm sure that he had to leave for his own safety. Think about that, guys. This is very much like communism or Nazism. Nazism is not any different. It's not any different. All he did was speak the truth of what he saw there. And I know some other people that went to the convoy, and they were followed by the police. This is scary stuff. This is, and no one's talking about it, but this is going on. So let's continue hearing what's going on with these two wonderful journalists that can tell you more than I can even. Here we go.
2: Ray, so it's not clear what's going to be left. Where do you want to be when things go down? But people need to pay attention to what's happening in Canada, because it is, not to use the cancer analogy, it's good. Whatever it is going to metastasize and spread from the top down, from the bottom up, and you're going to have America, and from east to west, because what we had in Canada, we've seen in California, we saw it in New York, and it's just going to slowly absorb the entire Western world with censorship for your own good, locking you down for your own good. Everything is going to be about usurping fundamental individual rights for the greater good, and then lo and behold, there's no good left.
0: Yeah, and WorldCoin is the other thing. Like, they want to bring a universal basic income, so you become a slave. What, they're going to give you $2,000 a month? Who can live on that? So you won't be able to own a house. You won't be able to get any credit. It's going to be just like it was in communism. Okay? So it's not going to be, there's no difference. Don't believe it's any different now. And this is how it happened with them. If you, why don't you go and do some research and find out how slowly everything was taken away from the people themselves. They didn't even realize what was going on. And I'm telling you, this is what's going on in Canada now, but people don't want to listen to me. But I hope they listen to these journalists, because I'm sure they've had hard times because they were talking about the truth. And the legacy media doesn't want you to know the truth, and neither does the government. Not Trudeau, that's for sure. Okay, let's keep going.
1: Canada, to me, used to be a place where it was free. And I would think of Canada as a democracy. Is it still a democracy?
2: Kierkegaard said, life can only be understood backwards, but has to be lived forwards. Analyzing my life in Canada now, retrospectively, I'm not sure if it ever was the democracy I thought it was. We grew up thinking we had free speech. We grew up saying sticks and stones can break my bones, yada, yada. I can say what I want. It's a free country. I mean, that was like the thing kids said. And then I started becoming aware, again, retrospectively, of certain laws which came out. And you said, well, it's not about censoring free speech. It's about protecting marginalized people. It's about protecting individual rights. People on my channel, even before I got into law and politics, on my channel said, you guys in Canada, you have no free speech. And I was like, you guys are wrong. Of course we do. And then I've seen things happen, like Bill C-16. Back in the day, Jordan Peterson was raising the alarms about that. That was the amendment to the criminal code to add gender identity and gender expression, among other things, to aggravating factors for crimes. Jordan Peterson said, this is going to result in compelled speech, because if someone says, you misgender me, it's going to be an aggravating factor for harassment or whatever. It's going to turn into a world where you have to gender someone in a way that is not according to your understanding of biology. Lest you be accused of a literal crime. And it's materialist to some extent. British Columbia, there's the father who was jailed for contempt. It's a little more complicated than just saying misgendering his kid. He did maybe identify the doctors, and there's other stuff to it, but it's gotten there. And that was just one of the laws. And now you have all these other, you know, censorship online. I don't know if the country was ever free, but it did a good job pretending it was. People certainly were led to believe it was. And now that we've sort of had that veil lifted, I don't know that people can actually appreciate it. And they do now have to reframe it into the censorship is necessary to preserve a free society, which is ironically literally what politicians are saying. Right. We have to fortify elections to preserve democracy. We have to limit speech to protect individual rights. And not to go full Ayn Rand, but there is no individual right. There's no greater minority than the individual. And if you don't respect individual rights, you cannot be said to respect minority rights.
0: There you go. I believe that. Yeah. So like I was saying, and I was talking about this years ago, like four years ago, I said, you know, guys, we are going towards a recession. Everybody said, they were poo-pooing me saying, no, Maria, what are you talking about? We're just a hopping here. And I said, hopping? Don't you see what's going on? How everything is taken away from us? Day by day, little by little. And I think the reason I know is because my father came after the war and he told us the stories. He lost all his property. What happened in, he was in Poland. They had a tobacco farm. And in 1939, when the Russians were coming into Poland and the Germans were coming into Poland, they were sandwiching Poland, somebody put a rifle in part of the farm, and the police came in the middle of the night, and they took the whole family out and shipped them up to Siberia, and he lost his property. He lost the right to his property. To this day, they don't have the right to their property. Think about that, in one night. So if they can do that then, you don't think they're going to do it now? They're doing it now, but it's very quiet. When they raise the interest rate that you're choking, that you can't pay it. And you can look at the governor of Canada and look at his face. Like, he's ashamed. He puts his head down. His face is so red all the time. He's ashamed of what he's doing, but he's told what to do. If you think our politicians have any rights to do what they want to do, they're all bought and sold for, all of them, by the World Economic Forum. And I'm sure you're going to find when Trudeau shuffled his cabinet, he probably put more globalists, young globalists. It's called young globalists. Look it up. They go and they learn from Klaus Schwab. Trudeau was a young globalist. Freeland was a young globalist. Most of the people in his cabinet, and Klaus Schwab says, it's not me. Klaus Schwab says most of his cabinet is young globalists. So who are they working for? They're not working for Canadians. They're working for Klaus Schwab and the World Economic Forum to bring changes that we will all become slaves and serfs once again. And these freedom speakers don't even have a chance to be heard, because most people will say it's conspiracy theory. But it's not conspiracy theory. Don't let them get away with it. Fight for your rights.
2: But lo and behold, in Canada, it's, you can't say certain things to protect certain minorities, while other minorities get fired and kicked out of the military if they don't submit to certain medical procedures.
1: Well, I can't help but think about Atlas Shrugged, because so many capable people that I know that lived in Canada who can leave, like you, are actually leaving. And so,
0: okay, Atlas Shrugged is a book, and you can watch it on video because I watched it. Fantastic. It's a Canadian writer, Ayn Rand is her name, R-Y-A-N-D, I think. Yeah, I have to look it up, the exact spelling. But I was fascinated because someone told me about Atlas Shrugged. So if you want to know more of what's going to happen, and it's interesting because in the movie, actually, you see the government, you see the corporations, and then there are a number of accidents with the railroad in Atlas Shrugged, which is exactly what happened last year. So I challenge you all to watch Atlas Shrugged and then get back to me. You can discuss it. Maybe you can do a show about Atlas Shrugged or, 1984. We could do a show about it if you're interested. If anyone's interested, get in touch with me. Go on Facebook, look for Maria Recruit, or even go on 4680Q.ca and send a message there. Say, hey, I want to talk to Maria, and I'll get back to you. Leave your phone number, and I'll get back to you. Thanks. Maybe you can do a great show about it. So here we go. Let's continue with this great interview.
1: So I'm wondering what has been going on in Canada that Americans don't know about. Because if you sit here as an American, you would think that all these Canadians are just so happy. And I mean, they can't possibly be happy if people are actually leaving. What are the specific things that Trudeau has done? I'll add one more thing. I remember in 2014, somebody wrote an article for Huffington Post, actually, warning people that if Trudeau gets elected, they will never recognize Canada anymore.
2: Daniel Dickin from the Huffington Post, when the Huffington Post actually still reported news, he said it would be the beginning of a Chinese-type dictatorship. His father ran the country not very differently than Trudeau. He had he loved socialism. He had an affinity towards it the same way Justin Trudeau has professed an affinity towards the basic dictatorship of China. Pierre Elliott Trudeau, his dad, invoked the War Measures Act during the FLQ crisis, which was the Front Libération de Québec, which was in and of itself a legitimate national crisis, where you had separatist radicals in Quebec who were setting off pipe bombs, kidnapping politicians. Someone actually died. A grandfather of someone I went to law school with, it's Laporte was his name, but was kidnapped, murdered, stuffed in the trunk of a car. This is during the FLQ crisis in the 70s. So
0: I remember that. I was in Europe at that time, but I remember hearing about that, you know, that I'd never, again, we We never heard of things like that happening in Canada. So that was a real movement. And in the 1970s, I was in Europe studying, and I was studying in Italy, and they had the Red Brigades, it was called, right? It was the communist movement that was happening in Italy. And I remember hearing bombs go off in the middle of the night. So that was a movement in the 1970s with communists coming in, these fractionalized groups. But what's happening is the actual government now is part of that movement of the World Economic Forum. It's not like these are groups by themselves, you know, political groups. You've always had that, right? But this is actually the government itself that's coming down hard on its own citizens. That's when it becomes a dictatorship. That's the difference between the two. So look up the word dictatorship and see if when they start controlling your money, which they will with the central bank digital currency, and I did a show about that, central bank digital currencies, 15-minute cities, which means you will not be able to go out of there unless you have a great ESG score, and you have to find out what a great ESG score is. When they start to take away your rights, you don't have your own money. If the money is sent to you or you have a wallet, and that is through the central bank. It's called central bank as it's going to be the Federal Reserve. So they get rid of all the other banks that there are, like we have community banks. They're going to get rid of all of them or give them some sort of job that doesn't mean anything. We won't even be able to get a loan. This is what's happening in the United States. And probably I'll talk about it in the future, about what's going on with homeowners in the States, that they can't get insurance and they can't get loans to refinance their property. So it's all part of the squeeze they have on the people and how they want to destroy people. They want to destroy us. They hate us. The people who are running the countries and running the corporations actually hate us. You cannot. If this was a true world where God resided, you would not have all of this BS going on. But it is, because we're really, really run by Satanists. Let's look at what they're doing. How can you walk by a person who doesn't have a house, who doesn't have a job, who can't feed themselves and they're begging on the street? Where is the Christianity in that? I don't see it. I don't see it anymore. I only see the Satanism where they want the sadism, the selling of children, the sexual abuse that they do on people, women. Like, where is this all coming from? From a very deep, sinister person. And there's more and more of those because they're allowed to be there. So I'm going to continue with this. To continue about the discussion, I'm finding this very, very interesting. And of course, if you want more, just go on and watch Have Canadians Lost Their Freedom on YouTube. Prager, U-P-R-A-G-E-R-U, excellent. As I said, I was listening to this morning and I wanted to share it with you. I just couldn't let go of it.
2: Trudeau invoked the War Measures Act. Justifiably so, but then went way overboard with it, used it as a persecution tool for ideological adversaries. Justin Trudeau, Trudeau Jr., is, I think, the second person in Canadian history to invoke the Emergencies Act, which was what followed or replaced the War Measures Act, invoked it abusively to end this protest, weaponized it to freeze bank accounts, all this other stuff. Commission, which was called under the law to investigate the context of the invocation of the act after 6 weeks of trial, came to the conclusion that it was acceptable to have invoked the Emergencies Act to quell a protest which occupied four streets in downtown Ottawa.
3: Wow.
2: People look back and say that it started with Trudeau's father. Hmm. And when they looked at Trudeau, this kid who had absolutely no meaningful political experience but for his last name, he had absolutely no meaningful work experience. He never ran a business.
3: Right. What did he do?
2: He was the high school drama teacher. And there's nothing wrong with that. It's just that if you're going to make the leap from that to prime minister of a country, you might want to have some more professional experience. I don't consider myself equipped to be prime minister. I at least, studied philosophy, got an honors degree in philosophy, a law degree, practiced law for I ran my own law firm for 7 or 8 years. And even then, I said, I don't know enough about the economy. I know enough to say that the budget doesn't balance itself, as Trudeau's infamously said. He had no credentials other than his last name and his charisma, which I think now most people are nauseated by. And so people saw that the country was going downhill since Pierre Elliott, since this Charter of Rights, which we have, which is sort of like a Constitution light. we have something, it's called the Charter of Rights and Freedoms. And it's sort of like the United States Constitution, protects freedom of religion, association. There's absolutely no Second Amendment in there.
1: Okay.
2: But everyone's like, your Charter of Rights means nothing because on the one hand, there's a provision of this law that allows the legislator to deliberately violate certain rights that are guaranteed in that charter if the law specifically provides for the violation. There's a temporal limitation, et cetera. And then there was the first article, which says, these are your rights and freedoms, except in as much as can be infringed in a free and democratic society. And COVID has now showed us, you know, the threshold for violating the most fundamental rights and freedoms, association, mobility, religion to some extent. That's a long-winded answer to say that people saw this coming from decades ago. I can now retrospectively look back and say, okay, at least since Trudeau, and maybe since the adoption of our Charter of Rights in 1982, because it has such big caveats in it that it's not worth the paper it's written on. And we've all seen that materialize in real time.
1: Because they basically can announce some sort of emergency.
2: They will.
1: But they're trying to do that in the U.S. too.
2: Absolutely. Like the Constitution did not provide for a virus exception.
1: Right.
2: Ours, literally, we had the Section 33 called the Notwithstanding Clause, which said you have linguistic rights, but, you know, French Quebec can violate those linguistic rights if they specifically say it, can't last longer than 5 years, so that if the population doesn't like it, they vote out the tyrants. You can't do it for certain rights, like mobility rights, but that's Section 33, the Notwithstanding Clause. It's baked into Section 1 of the Charter that says these are your rights, except in as much as they can be violated in a free and democratic society, which is supposed to be like the highest of thresholds, not like we don't know what's going on, so shut down your businesses, stay at home, you can't go to church anymore,
1: right.
2: Which is what it turned into under Trudeau.
0: Yeah, it's terrible. It's terrible what it turned into. I couldn't believe, and most people aren't even aware that that was going on. That's the tragedy of it, is Canadians are very, I don't know, there's something wrong. First of all, you're not taught in school. I mean, that is part of what's going on. They're not teaching you the truth about history in school. I mean, my father taught me that history. I mean, in school, I loved the history, but it didn't go into very much, right? And certainly, and now it's even less. So you have a generation of people that are like sheep, and they don't question anything. They think, you know what? It's interesting. Somebody actually from the World Economic Forum, and I did post that, is saying, you know what? What do we need humans for? You know, they're just playing games and they're just taking up space. And I couldn't believe it. I posted it. But you know how many people comment on it? Very few people even commented on that. And it was there. You could listen to it. So what it is there is a disregard for your own rights. And of course, the government and corporations keep you so busy trying to feed yourself and feed your family that you don't have any time to even think about what's going on. All you know is, oh my goodness, I better take care of myself. So they do that on purpose, so you don't have time to even think. But with COVID, people were able to think. People actually had time to
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4: From CBC News, the world this hour, I'm Neil Kumar. More U.S. tariffs are coming for several countries, including Canada. This time, the White House says the justification is unfair labor practices. They take effect at midnight Eastern time. For Canada, the timing is notable because it comes as another set of tariffs is set to expire. Julia Wong explains.
5: We're not in favor of sweatshops, and we don't want anyone else to be in favor of it either.
6: U.S. Trade Representative Jamison Greer explains why the U.S. is imposing the new tariffs under Section 301 of the U.S. Trade Act. Canada, along with a slew of other countries, will get slapped with a 10% levy because, the U.S. argues, these countries import goods made by forced labor. These tariffs won't change much for Canada because they effectively replace existing 10% tariffs that had been set to expire.
5: When we redid NAFTA, one of the new provisions we forced Canada and Mexico to take was their own prohibition on forced labor. A few years later, we're finding that they aren't actually enforcing that, so they're included in this action.
6: Canada argues there's no basis for the Section 301 duty. The new tariffs do not apply to goods that are CUSMA compliant, meaning most Canadian exports would be exempt. Julia Wong, CBC News, Washington.
4: And this comes as Canadian officials are working out how to respond to U.S. threats to impose 50% tariffs on a range of Canadian goods in under a month. It was top of mind at the First Minister's meeting on Thursday in Charlottetown.
7: Canada's at its best when provinces and territories and the federal government work together.
4: Rob Lance, Premier of Prince Edward Island, says that's what was achieved on Thursday. The Prime Minister says the federal government, the provinces and territories are aligned on key points. They include removing interprovincial barriers on Canadian workers to bolster the national economy.
8: A nurse licensed in Ontario moves to Nova Scotia will be able to start caring for patients right away. A manufacturer in BC who's already approved to sell engineered wood for homes in Alberta will be able to sell it anywhere in Canada instead of waiting years for that.
4: Mark Carney says they agreed to expand global trade in light of U.S. actions. The U.S. has launched another wave of strikes at targets in Iran. More oil tankers are being targeted, and not just in the Strait of Hormuz. For the first time in 2 months, Brent crude oil prices have gone up more than $100 U.S. per barrel. Ina Sadu has more.
9: The spike in oil prices come after Iran-aligned Houthi rebels attacked two Saudi oil tankers in the Red Sea, threatening an alternative to the Strait of Hormuz for Middle Eastern energy shipments. Randy Olenberger is with BMO Capital Markets.
10: There's a fair bit of uncertainty. I mean, this is relatively new. We don't know if it's going to last or it can be maintained. We do expect that some tankers will continue to move through, but it just we're looking at heightened risks now.
9: West Texas Intermediate, the benchmark closely watched in Canada, is trading around $92 U.S. a barrel. As Canadians hit the road this summer, Olenberger says higher crude prices could push gas prices up about 10 cents a liter unless the fighting comes to a stop. Ina Sidhu, CBC News, Calgary.
4: In Manitoba, RCMP say that the body of a second brother who drowned in Nunatak Lake has been recovered. 13-year-old Aaron O. Ramirez had jumped into the water near Sturgeon Falls on Saturday to save his 10-year-old brother, Maximo. Investigators say Aaron's body was recovered at 7:45 p.m. local time on Thursday. Police in Ontario say they have seized one of the biggest illegal drug hauls in provincial history. A cross-border investigation involving multiple agencies, including some in the U.S., found about 1.7 metric tons of narcotics worth almost $140 million. OPP Detective Superintendent Andy Bradford says alleged traffickers used a broker-style model to transport the drugs.
11: Investigators identified a network coordinating the movement and distribution of large quantities of drugs through otherwise legitimate supply chains. This included coordinating shipments and arranging drivers to knowingly transport concealed drugs within commercial loads.
4: Police say they also seized over a dozen firearms, including an anti-tank rifle. 90 people have been arrested, and two more are still wanted. And that is The World This Hour. For CBC News, I'm Neil Kumar.

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1: From CBC News, the world is sour. I'm Neil Kumar. The meeting between Premiers and Prime Minister Mark Carney was dominated by U.S. tariffs and trade. If they have a collective plan, they're not saying. What they did show was a common sense of frustration and resolve. Janice McGregor reports from Charlottetown.
2: Just put everything on the table. Let's get this done.
3: This wasn't supposed to be the focus of the Premier's talks that Premier Rob Lance was chairing this week in Charlottetown. Under different circumstances, premiers would have had different demands for the prime minister. But instead, Mark Carney came here with things to ask of them.
4: We'll do whatever it takes to defend and support our families, our workers, and our businesses.
3: So, about those options. Carney said just because Canada hasn't retaliated yet doesn't mean it won't go there if it has to.
4: There are other things we could have done in the intervening time that we didn't do.
3: Carney said that what he calls technical aspects of the CUSMA talks could stretch on for months, not weeks. But the silver lining to this threat is that the Trump administration has now re-engaged. Janice McGregor, CBC News, Charlottetown.
1: The U.S. Trade Representative has announced new tariffs targeting dozens of countries, including Canada. The duties take effect just after midnight Eastern time. Jameson Greer says they're aimed at economies which the U.S. claims have not done enough to remove goods made with forced labor from their supply chains.
5: We have put our foot down and we have told countries you need to prohibit the import of goods made with forced labor and you need to enforce these laws so that we all have a level playing field. And if countries are on the right path, they have a certain level of tariff, about 10%. And if they're not on the right path, it's a slightly higher tariff of 12.5%.
1: For Canada, this means a 10% export tariff on all non-CUSMA compliant goods. Nearly 20,000 people have been forced out of southwestern France as wildfires tear through the region. And as Ashley Burke reports, relentless heat is fueling this dangerous new wave of fires across the continent.
6: The scale of wildfires in France is unprecedented for this time of year. Along the French Atlantic coast, more than 20,000 people have been told to leave their homes, campsites, and vacation resorts. It's moving very, very fast, one woman said, fleeing her home. For decades, France has prevented fires from becoming catastrophic by dousing high-risk forests in advance. But that strategy is no longer a match for Europe's extreme heat. Three heat waves virtually back-to-back in Europe is helping create the conditions for a new era of wildfires.
7: We're starting to see more and more extreme temperatures due to climate change.
6: Theodore Keeping is a wildfire researcher in London and member of the World Weather Attribution Network.
7: We're therefore starting to see extreme fire behavior that we also haven't seen as a consequence.
6: So far this year, wildfires have devoured more land in Europe than the annual average in the past two decades. Ashley Burke, CBC News, London.
1: More than 300,000 Haitians in the U.S. are about to lose their right to stay in the country. As Mike Crawley reports, the Trump administration is scrapping a program that has let many Haitians live and work in the U.S. since 2010.
8: Workers are getting the Lantern Bar in Springfield, Ohio, ready for its grand reopening this Saturday. For years, as the economy in this Rust Belt city sagged, the bar had been closed until it was bought by local Haitian entrepreneur Ketley Moise.
9: The Haitian community, we come here to work hard.
8: Moise is one of roughly 15,000 Haitians in Springfield, a quarter of the city's population. Nearly all are in the U.S. under temporary protected status, a designation that the Trump administration has now ended. Springfield's Haitians were thrust into the national spotlight 2 years ago when Donald Trump said this.
10: In Springfield, they're eating the dogs, the people that came in. They're eating the pets.
8: The claim was false. Still, the concern that lingers for this city's Haitians is that their unwanted notoriety will make them prime targets for immigration raids. Mike Crawley, CBC News, Springfield, Ohio.
1: And that is The World This Hour. For CBC News, I'm Neil Kumar.

0: classics all day long. Are you not entertained? 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Coming up on the show in the next hour.
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2: Well, hello everyone. How are you? It's Friday again for the Niagara Now radio show with Maria and Dawson. And we'll see what Dawson has in store for us. So we're on every Friday on realwealthradio.ca. And so it starts at 12 noon Eastern Standard Time. And we talk about what's going on in the Niagara region. And Dawson's out there all the time networking. Hi, Dawson. How are you today?
3: Hi, it's Dawson, co-host of Niagara Now on another beautiful Friday.
2: Yes, it is. Yes, and it's the 24th of July, 2016. Can you believe it, Dawson? How fast time goes, eh?
3: Oh, yeah.
2: So tell us, what goodies do you have? The stage is yours. Go for it.
3: So we had a great day yesterday out in the Welland Stadium. My first time at a Welland Jackfish game. I wanted to make sure I got down there and made sure how everything works logistic-wise.
2: Mm-hmm.
3: And the tickets for last week were canceled because of the smoke, but they were still eligible. So the musician guest who won the tickets,
2: I don't know,
3: be able to use them for the rest of the season. So for any game, they can choose one game for the rest of the season down at the Welland Stadium on Quaker Road and in Welland.
2: Yeah. And what was going on?
3: The Welland Jackfish won yesterday 10-8. They came back from a 5-0 loss. And they have a young player, the last name Johnson. They have a good young team.
2: Mm-hmm.
3: And they worked really, really well together. The coach must have been on him. The fans were great. The popcorn was popping, and they even hit a grand slam. Yeah, it was one great grand slam I got to see, and that's always the best thing you can watch when you go to a baseball game.
2: Mm-hmm.
3: Under the lights, there was an amazing sunset yesterday. All the smoke was clear, and the rain was gone, and it was a great sight to see.
2: Great. And were there many people there?
3: Oh, yes. There was lots of people there. The stands were full for most of it. And the lawn, there was families, picnic tables, and picnic blankets. And the weather was perfect out. A little chilly later in the night. But I got my rain jacket thing, so we had lots of fun.
2: Yeah, well, you know what, it's better cold than hot. I mean, who wants to sit in that blistering sun anyways, you know? So what time did it start? What time did the event start?
3: The event starts at 7:06. I got there a few innings in, and the game was done at least 10:30. The game ran pretty late. It ran over 3 hours.
2: Mm-hmm.
3: Possibly because of the activities, 50-50 draw, and entertainment, as well as grounds maintenance, advertiser calls, and just general activity. Baseball games run a little bit later than hockey games, basketball games, or concerts.
2: Okay, keep going. What else?
3: So that was last night, and Today, I have tickets for the tea party featuring some Canadian classic rock. This band is and have so a few extra tickets. So Alyssa from the White Oaks and the from the sales and the other employee there, they won.
2: Oh, wonderful! Congratulations!
3: They won the draw for the tickets. Well, they were first on the list because when they go and talk to us, and they were the ones who were curious enough to know who is Niagara Now and Real Wealth Radio and Dawson and Maria.
2: But when are you going to get them on the show?
3: Well, I guess they just haven't called in.
2: Have you called them up?
3: I told them to call and they just didn't follow up.
2: Yeah. Well, you're going to have to follow up with them, I think.
3: Yep.
2: Yeah.
3: Well, that's the way it goes.
2: Yes, it is. Yeah.
3: But we make sure the logistics are figured out. If I go to an event or I invite somebody or they win tickets from the show, I get down there. I figure out where they go to park, where they go to, how much the food is, and make sure everything's all smooth. So we just keep in touch with our clients. That's all we do.
2: Well, try and see if you can get her on the show, okay?
3: Yep. I'm looking forward to the show tonight. I've seen Jeff Martin, lead singer, before in 2018. Played at the... Oh, it was over at the Convention Center, Niagara Falls Convention Center. And tonight will be again at the OLG stage in Niagara Falls at the Falls View Casino. Looking forward to that. And yeah, yesterday it was the Well on Jackfish, and today we're here in Niagara. So if it's try to stay in the Niagara region if I can. And those are events. Usually I have extra tickets with me, so if you wonder if I have any other tickets to events, please email me at confidencemedia101@gmail.com.
2: Good.
3: And that's where I might have extra tickets, because when I go to a networking event and someone responds to us well or walks up to our table, they're the first priority that we have. Other than that, stay tuned, because there may be draws. One idea I have is I have a stack of business cards here, and I'll put them in a hat, pull one out, and that will be the winner. So it's likely that I'll have tickets for next week for some kind of event. That's what we're looking for, sponsors and advertisers to get your name out there, and that's what we do here on Niagara Now.
2: Yeah. So do you have any more to report for people to go?
3: Of course. Even yesterday, before the Jackfish event, I was down at the Falls View Barbecue at the casino. The food was rocking. The Orange Men were playing. It was a free show. The Orange Men cover band play all those classic hits in the 80s, mostly new wave songs. I don't remember exactly what song they did play, but it was fun, and it was a packed house. Last night, Parker McCollum, he is a country artist in Niagara Falls, playing at the OLG stage, or I listened to one of his CDs, and it was some pretty decent country music. So there was a good country theme yesterday. If you're walking around, you see a lot of people in cowboy and cowgirl hats. That's where that happened yesterday.
2: Mm-hmm. Yeah. Excellent.
3: And the day before that, that was at the Motley Crue concert. So I did say I would talk about that briefly. It was Motley Crue, Tesla, and Extreme. They played on Wednesday. This is my second time seeing Motley Crue. And it was sold out again. There was over 12,000 people in Toronto on Wednesday at the RBC Amphitheater, at that big stadium near Ontario Place. They played their big hits like Kickstart My Heart and some of their songs from their first album, most of the first album. Pyrotechnics, Dancers, and video screens of a carnival. They called it the Return of the Carnival of Sins. And that was a perfect weather again out there. And I thank my friend for getting me some tickets there for Toronto. So whether it's right here in your backyard, Niagara, or down in Welland or up in Toronto, I'm there to cover it and to talk about it on the radio. And every time I am a co-host, a guest, or a call-in, I'll always have something to say on the air. And that's what we had that week. That's what we have today.
2: Mm-hmm.
3: And this weekend, as usual, I don't, oh yes. This weekend we have...

0: day after. Usually there's fireworks at the end of the show. I'm hoping the fireworks have cleared up because of the smoke and the regulations. I haven't been down at the fireworks to see if there's been any.
1: Uh-huh.
0: But that's a positive, because if they don't launch the fireworks, that means they have extra ones, and then the show will be longer. So you have to look at the silver lining.
1: Sure.
0: 7 o'clock on Saturday will be the Merrittville Speedway races. They'll be going around the track, and I've been going through my archives yesterday, watching some old videos. It might have been from Merrittville, but there was another racetrack where I recorded a video of the cars going around. And then on Sunday, what's going on Sunday? The horse track, the Fort Erie horse races. The races start at noon, and it gets pretty hot down there, so make sure you get your sunscreen. The horses will be running around. There's around 5 to 7 races, and there's usually extra events. There's vendor tents, live painters, and you get usually meet the jockeys.
1: Mm-hmm.
0: Sometimes there's small contests, like it's almost like a fairground. They might have some vegetable growing, and there's TVs there, so you can watch the woodbine races going on, other races around the world. And that's usually what I think of when I think about the weekend is racing.
1: Oh, yeah. I know you and a lot of other people. I was at the Fort Erie racetrack. I hadn't been there in years. It was packed full of people, families. It was very, very nice to be there, see the beautiful horses, you know, be part of that. Lots of food to eat. There were vendors outside. Lots of parking, of course. But I mean, it's a wonderful event for families to spend the day, as long as it's not too hot. You have to bring an umbrella with you.
0: You definitely have to. You stay in the shade, and luckily the inside of the building there is air conditioned.
1: Yes, they are. Yeah, it is. Of course, it has to be. So any more goodies for us?
0: Yes, on the weekend, this is great. It's in the early afternoon. If you can't make it to Fort Erie, and if you're in St. Catharines, well, you're in luck, because I only have my ticket, but if listeners are interested in sports, and if you want to stay inside, I will be attending the Niagara River Lions basketball game Sunday, July 26th from 2 to 5, starts at 2. The Niagara River Lions are playing. I'm going to look this up because I think it's at the Meridian Center.
1: Mm-hmm.
0: But the Niagara River Lions are playing. I was able to get some tickets.
1: Wonderful. And
0: let's see where they play. Where's the home of the Lions? Where is the Lion Den? Niagara River Lions are playing. The great thing about seeing these feeder teams, the younger teams, is that you usually have a chance to meet the players after.
1: Yes.
0: Just like yesterday, fans were able to meet the players after, and mm-hmm. just at the Jackfish, that was just a great bonus. The Niagara River Lions are always in the community at free events, and whether it's a charity thing or a business thing, they're always there to keep the crowd motivated and to give out free gifts.
1: Mm-hmm. Yeah.
0: Niagara River Lions game location. Meridian Center. Boom. That was right. I was right. correct? It will be playing at the Meridian Center. Tickets range from $20 to $40 for bowl seating and $85 to $125 for floor seats. Well, I did talk about some of free or low cost events. Again, this is probably around a low cost event starting at $20. The River Lions are a great, young, talented team. I've met several players before, the point guard, the centerman, and they've just been very, very nice. They have a great culture, and that's one of the reasons why it's a good time to get there. Also on this weekend, the St. Catharines Collectors Expo. It's a small version of Comic-Con, but the great thing is that there will be voice actors, comic artists, and B-list, or maybe C-list, B-list celebrities. I have my ticket for the St. Catharines Collectors Expo. Tomorrow starts at 10 a.m., goes to around 6. I believe the St. Catharines Collectors Expo is also going on today. It is for sure going on tomorrow as well from 10 to 6. It's located at the Meriton Community Center, 7 Park Avenue in St. Catharines. It is 7 Park Avenue in St. Catharines, right next to Thorold. And there are 2,000 booths in that. 2,000. They have 200 booths and vendors there.
1: Wow, that's a
0: A
1: lot.
0: large variety of food, possibly overpriced, and some great very talented artists. So it's likely I'll be there tomorrow. I at least make sure I get my ticket, and if I don't, I usually pass it on to the next person
1: Excellent.
0: if I cannot attend. But it's just a great way to get out, easy way to socialize with others, and collectors, if you collect anything in sports, music, or pop culture, that's the place to go. Also, if you like meeting and greeting with celebrities, that's a fun way to do that as well, and it's fun and family friendly. So
1: Yes.
0: bring your friends, bring your family. And that's a great way to get out and have some fun out in St. Catharines.
1: Excellent.
0: So I'll recap some of the events. Today will be the tea party. No, do not bring your fine china. This is a rock band. We are here to drink some pop. And have some fun over at the OLG stage. Tomorrow, Saturday, will be the Collectors Expo in the day, and at night, the races for the cars. Sunday, listeners, you have your choice of the St. Catharines Collectors Expo, the Fort Erie Racetrack, or the Niagara River Lions. So even just within those few days, there's a lot to do, and that's what I look for is low cost, high value, or at least high entertainment, and that's a they could make Niagara Falls history. They could make the cultural books. You don't know. Yesterday, I seen a grand slam, and you don't see that every game. So maybe you might see a record-breaking performance by the Niagara River Lions, and you don't know unless you get out there. So those are my events for this weekend.
1: Okay, well, thank you very much. Listen, have a wonderful weekend. And if people want to get some free tickets from you, can they call you about that?
0: They can send me an email at confidencemedia101@gmail.com and say, "Hey, do you have any events coming up?" And But if I have it, it's they can be put into the raffle for the week, live raffle on the call, or I'll let them know about the event, about maybe the history of the event, or

Today, coming to you live on Real Wealth Radio with Marie and Dawson, 12 noon Eastern Standard Time. So I will let everyone go and we'll just get back to all that wonderful music. Let me just go into here. And here we go. Let me just start the music.

clap your hands, everybody, if you got what it takes. 'Cause I'm Curtis Blow, and I want you to know that these are the breaks.

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4: From CBC News, The World This Hour, I'm Pat Philpott. Officials are gathering in Windsor, Ontario for the long-awaited opening of the Gordie Howe International Bridge. Formal ceremonies are getting underway this hour. The bridge links Ontario and Michigan, but the current U.S. trade war means today's celebration does not involve Americans. Nisha Patel has more.
5: And there's lots of excitement on both sides of the border.
6: Windsor Mayor Drew Dilkin says it's been a long time coming. The Gordie Howe Bridge that will connect his Ontario city to Detroit, Michigan, is about to open after more than 7 years of construction that cost $6.4 billion. The project has been plagued by opposition from the billionaire owners of the competing Ambassador Bridge, as well as demands by Donald Trump to renegotiate the original deal. Canada, which funded the bridge alone, has now inked a separate agreement to share with the U.S. net revenues from tolls after operating costs for the first 15 years. President of the Canadian Trucking Alliance, Stephen Laskowski, says it's worth it.
7: It's a beacon for investment. It's a beacon for more efficiency. You're reducing your cost. You're becoming more productive, which allows you to reinvest into your fleets.
6: A much-needed boost for Canadian companies as they navigate an uncertain economy. Nisha Patel, CBC News, Toronto.
4: The European Union is among those responding to the Trump administration's latest round of tariffs. Effective today, more than 60 trading partners of the U.S. are being hit with levies of up to 12.5%. The U.S. claims it's targeting nations that benefit from goods made with forced labor. EU Foreign Policy Chief Kaja Kallas is questioning that rationale.
8: What I've heard also, the argumentation behind that it's forced labor. You can't say that for European Union.
4: Kallas says Europe has very good labor conditions, so the U.S. tariffs are groundless. As for Canada, a statement from Dominic LeBlanc, the minister responsible for Canada-U.S. trade, it says the tariffs are not unexpected. LeBlanc says Canada takes a tough stance on forced labor, adding that Ottawa will constructively engage with Washington on the matter. Spain and France are asking for help from the European Union in their effort to contain growing wildfires. Tens of thousands of residents and tourists have already been forced to flee. Ashley Burke reports.
9: In Spain, officials have declared a national emergency. Two wildfires outside Madrid have now merged. More than 19,000 people are now under evacuation orders. Enrique Martin says he had to run from his house because of a ball of fire. If he was 5 minutes later, he says, it would have wiped him out. The EU, so concerned, is now deploying its firefighting planes to Spain and France, where tens of thousands have been forced to flee an area near Bordeaux.
10: The fire was very close to house.
9: AFP photographer Roman Perichot was on the ground in Le Pourz, capturing the towering flames and exhausted firefighters trying to contain it.
10: I saw in our eyes that they were scared.
9: In total, more than 80,000 people have been forced to evacuate in Europe as wildfires continue to burn. Ashley Burke, CBC News, London.
4: Some disturbing stats today from the U.S. Centers for Disease Control. The agency says in the first half of this year, there have already been more measles cases in the U.S. than in all of 2025, and that was the worst year in decades for the disease. As of yesterday, the CDC logged over 2,300 cases, and there are still 5 months to go. And lastly, former Progressive Conservative MP and Cabinet Minister Elmer McKay has died. McKay represented the Nova Scotia riding of Central Nova in the 1970s and 80s, holding several portfolios in Brian Mulroney's government, including Minister of National Revenue and Solicitor General. He is the father of Peter McKay, who had a successful political career of his own. Elmer McKay was 89. That's your World This Hour.
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1: From CBC News, The World This Hour, I'm Helen Mann. Opening ceremonies for the Gordie Howe Bridge began this hour on the Canadian side of the Detroit River. Ontario Premier Doug Ford chose to downplay the recent trade tensions with the U.S. in his opening remarks.
2: With our friends on the other side of this bridge in Michigan, and I want to emphasize, I know Canadians love Americans, and I know Americans love Canadians, and that bond will last for another over 200 years.
1: It was originally meant to be a joint ceremony between Canada and the U.S., but it became a solo celebration after U.S. President Donald Trump announced new tariffs against Canada. The span connecting Windsor to Detroit was supposed to open last month, but then Trump demanded some of the bridge's revenue go to American coffers. Traffic is set to start rolling across on Monday. Israel has deployed troops in the occupied West Bank after the latest deadly clash between Israeli settlers and Palestinians. A video posted online shows a group of people shooting at another group in a field. Palestinian officials claim it shows Israeli settlers attacking and killing four Palestinians. Israel says it had reports Israeli civilians were attacked while on a hike near the Palestinian city of Nablus. And it says two soldiers were killed in the confrontation that followed. Growing fires in Spain, France, and Italy have forced tens of thousands of people from their homes. Officials have declared a national emergency in Spain, and several fires are threatening Madrid. Isabel Diaz Ayuso is the region's leader.
3: El infortunio de que se han sumado, se han unido.
1: Ayuso says on top of high temperatures and relentless winds, three fires near Madrid have merged and grown. She calls it the worst wildfire in the region's history. In France, thousands have also had to evacuate as wildfires burn near Bordeaux. The EU has deployed seven firefighting planes to Spain and France at their request. In Canada, a number of communities are suffering because of thick wildfire smoke. Now, new Health Canada research reveals that smoke is contributing to more emergency room visits, but not for what you might think. Anand Ram explains.
4: On the streets of Edmonton, the air this week was unmistakable.
5: The smoke is just, it just fills your lungs. It's just not comfortable.
4: But it's also going to people's heads. Newly published research by Health Canada says smoke from burning wildfires is sending more people to the ER for migraines, a 6% increase. Dr. William Kingston is a neurologist at Sunnybrook Hospital in Toronto and looked at the research.
6: 14% of Canadians have migraines, so 6% is a hefty number when you're dealing with a really common condition.
4: The study looked at nearly a million emergency department visits in Alberta and Ontario for more than a decade. And while not everyone will suddenly develop migraines, those predisposed to them might need additional help.
6: It might push us to seeing someone who might not have required migraine preventive therapy. Maybe now they do.
4: A warning as the wildfire season rages on, with Ontario setting a record at more than 700,000 hectares burned. Anand Ram, CBC News, Toronto.
1: Government ministers in India say they'll meet with the leaders of a massive student protest today. The meeting comes after activist Sonam Wangchuk ended his 26-day hunger strike. Wangchuk agreed to end his fast after the ruling party assured him that the concerns of the protesting students will be addressed. The demonstrations were triggered over university entrance exam fraud affecting 2 million students. Since then, huge demonstrations have spread across the country and are putting pressure on the government of Prime Minister Narendra Modi. And finally, basketball legend LeBron James is heading to the Philadelphia 76ers. James made the announcement on social media. He says he strongly considered retirement after his 23rd NBA season ended, but he now thinks he can make Philadelphia a championship team. That is The World This Hour. For CBC News, I'm Helen Mann.
7: Number two.

0: It's been said that being neighbors with America is like sleeping with an elephant. One gets affected by every twitch and grunt.
1: Well, these days, there's a lot more than twitches and grunts in dealing with the U.S.
0: I'm Paul Hunter.
1: And I'm Katie Simpson.
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2: From CBC News, The World This Hour, I'm Helen Mann. Canada's marked the opening of its newest border crossing. The Gordie Howe Bridge connects Windsor, Ontario to Detroit, Michigan. The link was supposed to be a symbol of cooperation between the two neighbors, but as Nisha Patel reports, it was a solo celebration.
3: Oh, Canada.
4: Canadian officials celebrated the Gordie Howe International Bridge on their own, uninviting the Americans after U.S. President Donald Trump ramped up his trade war with steep tariffs. Still, Federal Infrastructure Minister Gregor Robertson says the new link between Windsor and Detroit will boost the economy.
5: Trucks and passenger vehicles can move seamlessly. And that faster, predictable border crossing will save carriers roughly 850,000 hours per year.
4: The bridge, which cost $6.4 billion and was fully funded by Canada, was named after Canadian hockey star Gordie Howe, who played 25 seasons with the Detroit Red Wings. His son, Murray Howe, calling the tribute an honor.
6: For us, Canadians have always been family and always will be.
4: The bridge will officially open to traffic on Monday. Nisha Patel, CBC News, Windsor.
2: U.S. House Democrats have launched a formal investigation into online ticket resale giant StubHub. It comes after a CBC News investigation revealed the company's CEO is involved in a large-scale scalping operation on the platform. Dave Seglins has details.
7: California Congressman Robert Garcia wrote to the CEO of StubHub looking for answers. He's asking StubHub's Eric Baker to explain a relationship between StubHub and a private hedge fund that Baker owns, which sells millions of dollars worth of tickets back on StubHub. Garcia, in his letter, calls it a conflict of interest, accusing Baker of profiting from the very scalpers, quote, that are locking fans out of affordable ticket sales. Now, CBC's investigation earlier this month found that in corporate filings, Baker disclosed he's not only involved in mass scalping on the platform, but he's forged agreements to bankroll other mass scalpers. StubHub has long maintained and marketed itself as being simply a marketplace enabling fans to buy and resell unused tickets. But CBC's investigation found that 70 to 80% of ticket listings on StubHub are from professional mass scalpers. Dave Seglin, CBC News, Toronto.
2: The U.S. has had more measles cases in the first half of this year than in all of 2025. And that was the worst year in decades for the disease. As of yesterday, the Centers for Disease Control logged more than 2,300 cases, and there are still 5 months to go. The U.S. was declared measles-free in 2000, but has been faced with declining vaccination rates in recent years. International health experts will decide by November if the U.S. retains its measles-free status. Growing fires in Spain, France, and Italy have forced tens of thousands of people from their homes. Officials have declared a national emergency in Spain as several fires threaten Madrid. Isabel Diaz Ayuso is the region's leader.
8: El infortunio de que se han sumado, se han unido.
2: Ayuso says on top of high temperatures and relentless winds, three fires near Madrid have merged and grown. She calls it the worst wildfire in the region's history. In France, thousands have also had to evacuate as wildfires burn near Bordeaux. The EU has deployed seven firefighting planes to Spain and France at their request. Diplomatic sources say member countries at the International Criminal Court have voted to fire Chief Prosecutor Karim Khan. Khan's been accused of serious misconduct. The court's oversight body found he'd engaged in a sexual relationship with a female aide and tried to prevent her from going public. Khan has denied the allegations. It is the first time in the court's history that a chief prosecutor has been removed from office. That is The World This Hour. 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

0: Good morning, everyone. It's Maria Recruit here from All Things Real Estate, and it's Thursday, July the 23rd, 2020, and we're still in the pandemic. We're still in the full pandemic, and I was just talking to some of the bed and breakfast owners in the Niagara region, and they're not getting any bookings, or they've gotten one in November, and myself, I'm not accepting bookings right now. So, you know, this is a really great time for us to become more educated about running a short-term rental business. And I have a guest, Naeem Payman, who's going to talk to us about his booking channel, which I know for a lot of people may be something new. Up until about 3 or 4 years ago, I didn't even know there was such a thing as a booking channel. So I'm going to welcome aboard Naeman. Hi, Naeman. Let me just see you come in here. Hi, nice to see you. How are you today?
1: Hi, Maria. Good, thank you. How are you?
0: Very well, thank you. And where are you? Where are you located? Where do you live, Naeman?
1: I am in Albania.
0: Albania.
1: Yes, it's where I grew up. And then I went to the UK to study and set up the businesses, and now I'm back.
0: Okay, fantastic, fantastic. So tell us, what made you decide to get into this business? Do you own short-term rentals yourself?
1: So I've got a property management company. Started off just managing for other Airbnb hosts about five, six years ago. And then at some point I came across an owner who wanted to have a guaranteed income and wasn't too interested in doing a profit share. So at that point I went unknowingly into what I've now found out. You call probably, I don't know what you call it where you are, but in the US it's called rental arbitrage and okay. In some parts, and in the UK, people call it rent-to-rent. Usually it's lease, okay. Sublease model. And then as that business grew fairly rapidly, with a mix of the two, I found myself needing software to manage it. And I kept changing from system to system to system. And I must have changed mm-hmm. 6-7 different times and couldn't find anything that did things the way we needed it. So decided to set up my own for 3-4 years ago. Yeah, that's how Zeewoo was born, and as a result of Zeewoo, Zeewoo Direct was born.
0: Yeah, which is kind of interesting because, I didn't really know about booking channels until about 4 years ago. And I get mine. We're doing Beds 24 is the one that I'm using. And I actually got that through my association. I belong to the Niagara Lake Bed and Breakfast Association. So I got it through them. And I learned, they taught me because, my goodness, I had no idea how to set that up, which is complicated within itself, right? So, our business, I started in 2000 with the short-term rental business. I had a cottage rental and a bed and breakfast here in the Niagara region in Ontario, Canada, and we didn't have booking channels. You know, we weren't even working with the large OTAs. They didn't want us. Not until about 10 years ago when actually booking.com came to me and asked me if I would be on their booking site, and I said, sure, why not? And then Expedia came, and then Airbnb came after that, right? So I've got to know about their booking channels. You know, I had to learn about that, and then I had to learn about my own through Beds 24. But I always am looking for a new booking channel to find out more. And, you know, I'm sure you've looked at all the booking channels. So what would you say yours, what makes yours different than everyone else's, Naeman?
1: Sure. So basically, of course, there's so many booking channels out there and lots coming up. There's lots closing down as well, especially now with the pandemic. I think a number of them have struggled. What lies behind Zeewoo Direct is the idea of the direct booking revolution. So we don't want it to just be another channel. We want it to be the host channel. So the idea is that it's a platform that we have built and developed. We've provided the tech for it. But in the end, it's down to hosts to join it, to put their portfolio on there, and to promote it as well. And so the idea is that the more that the network of people who are on the site grows, the more we can refer bookings to each other. And we're not keeping any cuts, any commissions. We're not charging any subscription fees. It's completely free. So the more people who are on this, the more the word spreads, obviously, the more traffic we can get through it. And we can help each other gain direct bookings. So if, say, someone comes and wants to go to Niagara Falls and then they want to come and visit Cambridge University next week, you can tell them, well, go and look at Zeewoo Direct, and they can find our flats in Cambridge on the platform, right?
0: Fantastic.
1: The change of guests, we can help each other. And I think there's probably, you're aware of a lot of the issues that most of the large current channels have. And I don't know how much you want to dive into that, but that's why we set this up, basically.
0: Yes, yes, and we need that. We need that. We need to have the power in our hands, not to give it away, which is, you know, it's a very high price to pay percentage-wise, and then they can control who you even talk to, how you talk to them. Forget about that. This is my business. All I'm doing is giving you a percentage. Why'd you stick your nose in my business? And I think that I never found booking.com or Expedia sticking their nose in my business. It's Airbnb that's sticking their nose in my business. And quite frankly, I resent that. I don't like that. You know, I just don't like that. I mean, this is just make yourself a booking site. Don't go into Let's Be Friends and all of this other stuff. It was just another way a corporation got more people to sign on. And certainly now, certainly what's happening in the Niagara region, I don't know if in your area or not, Albania, you know, are you having a lot of people coming to your country now? Has that opened up? Or have you found that your owners are suffering? There's not that many tourists coming to your country. What? Where do you stand with that?
1: So actually, the business that I run is based in the UK. So it's just me personally that's working in Albania. So in the UK, the lockdown lifted in early July, and there has been an uptick in travel. But at the same time, hotels have also opened up since the lockdown lifted, and most of them were shut before that. Obviously, we were working with a restricted market. We were working only with key workers and people requiring relocation and emergency accommodation and so on. But given that the hotels were shut, it meant that, vacation rental type, what we call service apartments, you know, city-based vacation rentals, short-term rentals, had pretty much exclusive supply to the little demand that was there. So we've not, we've not really seen an uptick in terms of occupancy and average nightly rates overall, although you can find some juicy bookings starting to come through here and there. And obviously off city, vacation destinations are doing better since the lockdown has lifted, with people looking to go somewhere, maybe being scared of traveling too far from home and just trying to find local, but within the UK, home type accommodation for their vacations.
0: Mm-hmm. Yeah. What I'm finding is that they are really price conscious, so they want to push the price down, which I don't want to do. The other thing that's happening over here, I don't know if that's happening, with if you're dealing with your properties as a property manager, but over here, a lot of them are getting guests that are local guests or young guests that are actually damaging the properties. I don't know if that's happening over there or not. Is that happening over there? Because it's happening a lot over here in Niagara Falls, not in Niagara Lake, because we actually attract a different kind of tourist. Right, but in Niagara Falls, certainly that is happening a lot. What are you finding on your end?
1: I wouldn't say that there's necessarily been a large uptick, but that might be due to the screening process that we put in place. I mean, when I started my property management business, we had massive issues with parties with other unwanted characters booking properties for various types of activities that we weren't happy with, and so we've learned to put stops in place, and we've built that into the software so that anyone who's booking through Zivu Direct is given the same tools of being able to screen their guests themselves. I mean, that's one of the issues you're mentioning, for example, about Airbnb, is that they say, well, it's a verified guest. But at the end of the day, when they've wrecked your place, you've got no way of pursuing them legally, right? Because you never saw their ID. You don't know who they are. It could just be a hacked account. They could be booking on behalf of someone else.
0: Absolutely.
1: Change all of that around and put that power in the hand of the host so that they can vet their own guests, they can take their own payments, they're not bound to some intermediary who's doing, way more than they should be doing.
0: Yeah, and I agree with that. I mean, they don't verify. There's no way they're verifying. And there's too many people coming now. It's happening here. I don't know if it's happening over there. But over here is that a lot of people who are have not been paying rent in their regular rentals are coming and going through Airbnb. They have found a method going through other people's names and trying to rent long term, maybe 1 month or 2 months, right? And they're in the general vicinity area. So I always question them, why are you moving? You're in the area. Why are you coming this way? They don't answer me. None of them have any type of review on them. So I don't want to take someone who doesn't have a review, especially if someone's living close by. That's the ones that give us the most trouble in Canada. I know about over there, but over here, those are the ones that are giving the most trouble.
1: I think it's a global phenomenon, because you're either booking to party or you're booking to because of some other issue. And unless you really have a flood, which is probably not going to go and book through Airbnb because it'll go through the insurance company.
0: That's exactly it. Yes.
1: So we one of the features we've developed in the system is that if we detect a match between the address, the city of the guest and the city of the property, we actually flag that up. I mean, to say this is a local guest, beware, unless there's a corporation attached. So unless you have verified that they're part of a business and the business have sent them to do some work or something, then we flag that. In every booking, we say, you know, watch out, local guest.
0: Fantastic. Good for you. See, that's really important. I just do it myself. I get myself, right? But I mean, that's fantastic. So that's the difference between your software. Give us some more. These are really good points. What other systems are there in there to protect the host?
1: Well, in terms of protection, what we do is we've got an integration with Signable, which is a digital signature platform like DocuSign or HelloSign, just cheaper. And what it allows you to do is it allows you to ping out your terms and conditions and get guests to sign them. And then you can create your own template. So you could say, I want proof of address uploaded. I want a copy of the passport of the main booker, or I want documents for everyone who's booking attached. And then once that's been done, you'll get an email. So you can go and check that ID. And then once you've checked it and you're happy with the guest, you come into Zeebo and you verify the guest. And once a guest has been verified, if they book again, then they obviously don't have to go through that verification process a second time. But unless they have been verified, you can set your conditional automated messaging in such a way that they will not be sent the check-in instructions if you're doing a self-check-in, for example, unless they have paid, their secure deposit has been kept, and they've signed the terms and conditions and you verify their ID. We also have an optional step which allows you to track their arrival so that you don't have to wait for them at the property, or if you've got, you know, a check-in staff, they don't have to go and wait to do the meet and greet all day. You can just ping once the guest has confirmed that they're on time, like an hour before, you can then have a text message ping to that person to go out. So it's this whole arrival, pre-arrival process.
0: I love that. And you know why I like it? Because I can see it being used for long-term rental guests too. Doesn't have to be short-term. I mean, I love that verification process. It you know, takes care of a lot of it. I might even decide to try it out just to see that, because I'd love my, you know, I would love my landlords. There's thousands of landlords that are going through a very, very hard time with long-term rentals because people haven't paid. There's no way, there's no recourse of getting money from them. And unfortunately, a lot of my members are, you know, are just new in the business, and really we're sold a bill of goods saying it's really easy to do rentals, you know, you'll make a million in 2 months time, you know, all this information, but none of the educational part of it is, you're only as good as the tenant who moves into your home, you know, and if they don't pay, what kind of business are you in? Right. Yeah. So, I mean, it's really come to the forefront during this COVID-19 about how much people really need to learn about business. Once upon a time, we used to say location, location, location for real estate, right? Now I say, forget about the location, education, education, education. Learn to look for the signs of people that you may not want them in your home, no matter what kind of a story they're telling you. Using a booking channel such as this keeps track of all the information, because there's a lot of paperwork involved, as you know, even when, you know, when you're trying to do repairs in the house. This is a really, probably would be very good in keeping track about all of this stuff, you know? So this is why I'm kind of excited. That's why I was so excited to talk to you, and I'm so glad you're on my groups on Facebook. And everyone, please do join my group. It's Canadian Real Estate Short-Term Rental Owners, and I know you're a member there. And this show is going to be on there along with on YouTube. This will be on YouTube also, so you know they'll be able to get in touch with you. So if someone wanted to get in touch with you, how can they get a hold of you then?
1: If you want to learn more about our platform, if you go to zeevoo.com, that's Zeevoo, we've got a live chat. You can talk to one of our colleagues and ask you questions, or you can book a free demo, or you can just sign up. We've got two plans. We've got an evangelist plan where you can sign up for free, and that makes that allows you to get listed on Zeevoo Direct. And we also give you your own booking website where you can have your logo, your colors, your brand name, and take your bookings direct with this whole back-end processing system. And then we've got a premium plan, the patron plan, where you would pay a monthly fee, and that would allow you to streamline this whole process with third-party channels. So we would connect to Airbnb, we get the bookings from Airbnb, we send you prices with booking.com. One of the problems is that each channel does things slightly differently, and it's very easy to lose track of your arrivals from various places of, you know, who's paid, who's not paid, which channel did the secure deposit, which one has not done it. And as you were saying, you know, education, even if you try, it's really difficult to find out how on earth are you meant to keep payments for direct booking, you know? Because you could end up doing it on PayPal and or you know, over the phone through Stripe, and then you get a chargeback after 3 months, and you say, "What's a chargeback? I never knew such a thing existed."
0: Yes.
1: So, you know, it's just the devil lies in the details. So we've been really careful. Like, the way we collect payments is we allow you to link up your Stripe account, but then we use 3D secure links. Okay, so that means that the guest has to actually verify that they're the cardholder through a password or a text message coming to their phone from their bank. So that is another layer of protection to make sure, you know, that you're not letting a fraudulent payment through, or the secure deposits. Again, we enable you to pre-authorize that and make sure that it stays for more than 7 days. Because if you try and do it through something like Stripe on your own, after a week, you're left with no deposit. So then either you have to go and charge it manually and refund it when the guest leaves, or you're left uncovered. So we've developed systems that allow you to, you know, overcome that. So if you've got someone saying for 2 weeks or 3 weeks or a month or whatever, you're covered. And another feature that we're actually just working, because you mentioned that you've got long-term hosts as well.
0: What
1: happened in the pandemic is that we saw that a lot of our users started not only taking short-term rentals, but whatever they could get their hands on, especially the ones who are doing rental arbitrage to cover their fixed costs. So on the back of that, we are now working on developing a system. Hopefully it'll be ready in about a month. That will allow you to manage not only nightly rates, but also weekly rates or monthly rates in the same system. So you could say that this booking is a monthly booking, and that means that the, it won't depend on how many nights there are in the month. And you'll be able to say, you know, this one is $2,000 a month. And for this other booking, I've got a nightly rate and I'm charging $100 a night plus a cleaning fee or something like that. So it's just trying to, you know, respond to the changes in the market and help people, as you say, whatever, because in the end, I think everyone's going to end up doing a mix of different letting models, right? Short, medium, long term, depending on whatever the market is offering to maximize their income and filling the gaps with short ones or whatever. So definitely, I think we're moving in that direction as a lettings industry on a global scale. People are even talking about, you know, subscription models where you don't even own a rent a place. You just subscribe to a certain platform which allows you to rent in various places of the world, X many nights a year or up to a certain value. So yeah, we're trying to move ahead of the times and be ready for when things like that cross our way. Yeah.
0: You know, yeah, that's so true, because when I started 20 years ago, I was one of the few that was doing both long and short-term rentals with the same properties. You know, because either you were doing short or you were doing long. I said, why does it have to be that way? Why can't you do the medium? Why can't you do short-term rentals the summer, long-term rentals in the winter? You know, so I've been doing it for 20 years. I guess I've been a little bit ahead of the curve, right? But, you know, but certainly.
1: I think something that a lot of even large property management companies have been doing. But the problem is there's been no system to support both models. So you end up having two systems to manage different parts of your business, right? Which obviously doesn't allow your reporting to be spot on, your marketing. So, for example, as part of our system, we collect people's real email addresses, even if they book through booking.com, for example. And booking.com or Airbnb only give you a forwarding address, we will prompt them to enter their real email address in the first step of our five-step booking confirmation process. So you can then do direct marketing. So obviously, if you've got two systems and you've got two lists of marketing email addresses, and then you have to manage both of those, and you could have duplicates, and it just starts becoming a mess.
0: Yeah, I agree. Because normally with me, I just ask them, I say, okay, please give me your real email address, because you may not get an email through booking.com. Sometimes it would go in the trash. They would never get it. I said, no, this is what I need from you. So, I mean, I always wanted to have control of who's coming through my homes. I always call them up. That's another thing I did with every one of them. I call them up a couple days in advance to find out who they were, why they were coming down. You know, so they knew who I was. And then I sent them an email. And then after a follow-up, I would send them an email thanking them very much for being. So, you know, I had touched them a couple times, so they got to know me, and I got to know them too. So, yeah, I agree with what you're doing, is getting the real information and not relying on the OTAs, because after all, we're paying for this information. you know? So that should be our information that we can have. I mean, since when does it become theirs? You know, we paid for it. So, I mean, like, it's going to change the model, absolutely, even more so. I mean, especially with you, with your new app and, you know, your new program, that's going to help both long and short-term rentals, because I can see the need for that with what people have been going through here with the landlord and tenant board and people not wanting to move and staying, you know, staying put. I understand that with the coronavirus, there's no place to go, but certainly now we need to get moving on with people that aren't paying and get people coming in that are going to be paying. You know, so yeah, I'm pretty excited. Is there anything else you want to tell us about your program? I'm very, very excited for it.
1: Well, it's a fairly complex system which allows you to manage various parts of the business. So, for example, mm-hmm. we've got a cleaning app. So, if you're not doing the cleaning yourself and you hire a cleaning company or cleaners or housekeepers who are working for you directly, the system will generate not just checkout housekeeping tasks but also mid-stay housekeeping tasks. So say you clean once a week and it's an 8-night booking, we'll generate a task after 4 nights instead of after 7 nights, because you don't want to clean just before they leave. Yes. So we space them out equally. And then the allocation to the housekeepers takes place based on when the checkout times are, the next check-in, the length of clean for each unit type, when the cleaners are available. And we also take into account travel time between properties and the allocation of which cleaners are trained to clean which properties. And then we optimize the allocation of the housekeepers in such a way as to increase the efficiency of the system overall. And the housekeepers can then log into their mobile app, whether it's an Android or an iPhone. And once they start cleaning, they can clock in. So you can track their location and their timing, and then you can force them to upload pictures of every room in the apartment once they're done.
0: I love it.
1: So you can remotely check how well they did. And then you've got a guest complaint, you've got the backup, they said it wasn't clean, you say, well, here's a picture, timestamp on it, location stamp on it, the housekeeper was there and did the clean. And if they see, you know, burnt light bulb or cracked window, they can just snap a picture on their phone and report the maintenance issues through the app. And those end up with Zibu Fix, which is a maintenance management module within the system where you can keep track of how far you've gotten resolving every issue. We've got integrations with Xero. We've got an integration coming up with QuickBooks to automate the bookkeeping as much as possible. We've got trust accounting built in. We have the option to have multiple brands. So you could have several properties on one brand for one website, several on another one. We generate a second website with different logos, different colors, different emails. And then you can manage all of that centrally in one place. You can give your owners real-time access so they can track their earnings in case you're managing for them. You can log your expenses, whether it's related to a booking or to a unit within a block or to the property as a whole, and we will split that. We'll do pro ratas on monthly earnings and so on and so forth. So yeah, lots and lots of different parts.
0: Oh my goodness. Did you develop this yourself, or do you have a team that helped you develop it?
1: No, we've got a team. It's still relatively small. We're around 25 people at the moment. We've been working. We worked for almost 3 years before we launched it. So we were doing a lot of stuff in the background and wanted to make some loud noise. And then it just happened. Then we launched late March with the pandemic hitting and everyone getting their cancellations through Airbnb and getting fed up with the refunds.
0: Yes.
1: And then we ended up in CNBC in May, and we had a whole bunch of hosts who came over and signed up. And then last week we ended up in the New York Times. So that gave another large boost. So it's good. We've got, you know, hundreds of hosts on the platform already. And anyone out there who's listening to this, please do come. As I said, it's completely free. And the idea is we just need to help each other. And we need to help to promote the platform. Obviously, we're not charging, so we don't have a massive marketing budget like Airbnb would. But in the end, you know, it's us hosts who are paying for that marketing. So instead of paying them, let's just spend some time and help each other out. I think it makes much more sense.
0: I agree. So let's talk about the free version, because normally people try the free version before they move on to something else, right? Which is kind of typical, right? You kind of feel out the company. So with the free version, is there a way that we can get bookings through Airbnb? Like, can we set up the channel to work differently on, let's say, Airbnb, Booking.com, Expedia, HomeAway, etc.?
1: So on the free version, you cannot connect to the channels through our API integrations. Okay. You can use iCal integrations just to block dates two ways. Yeah. But we don't allow you to push the rates and retrieve the bookings and so on. So the free version is mainly there to drive direct bookings. So the idea is that you come on Zibu Direct and you can take part in the communal booking platform, and you also get your own booking website. But you can't create manual bookings and you cannot retrieve bookings from third-party sites. So that's what you have to pay for if you want to upgrade. Yeah.
0: Which is fine. At least they get accustomed to getting accustomed to the booking channel, right? Which is the first thing you have to do. Get comfortable. I know when I was uploading things for Airbnb, it drove me crazy. There was such a learning curve to it because I had never done that before. Now it's a piece of cake, right? Yeah. But I mean, like that's a lot of work. But I mean, if you can learn a little bit, and I guess I would think that I think you're on Facebook. I saw you on LinkedIn. I think you're on Facebook with your page on there, I think, right? That we can go and visit.
1: Yeah, definitely. Zeebo's on Facebook, and also on. Once you sign up, you'll get step-by-step instructions on how to upload your properties. We have a live chat in case you've got any questions. If you come on the premium, the patron plan, then you have an account manager who we call the partner success manager, because we're really trying to partner with the host that we're working with, who will talk you, on Zoom calls through how to do every part of the system, all the steps in the system, so you're not left to your own, as you say, to just figure out how to do it. So we're very much there to support people and help them grow their businesses. So this direct booking idea is just part of our overall mission to help small and medium enterprises to be able to compete with the big boys out there.
0: Fantastic. So what kind of prices are we talking about? Do we sign up month per month? Do we sign up once a year? Can you tell us a little bit about that?
1: Sure. So the paid version depends on the number of units you have.

0: $19.95 per apartment per month. So that's on our annual plan, where you sign up and you commit to the year, but you're still paying monthly. You don't have to pay in advance. And if you do not, if you want more flexibility, then you can just stay on the monthly plan, where you just pay a fixed amount per unit for every month. You don't get any bulk discounts, basically, but then you have the flexibility to leave at any point.
1: You're very flexible. I love that about you and your system. And it's so wonderful.
0: We only want people to use it if they're finding it useful. You know, we don't want to tie anyone in with a long contract, you know, just for the sake of saying, you know, you're now bound in. If it's of no use to people, then I believe that business only works if both sides of the equation are benefiting from it. There's no point in forcing people into a business relationship.
1: I agree. Love it. Love it. So once again, do you want to let people know or tell them your name, the proper way of saying it? Because I was making such a mess with your name. I apologize. Just let people know who you are.
0: Yeah, my name is Naeem and my surname is Payman. I've got a middle name, Anis. So I usually go by Naeem Anis Payman. And my website is naeemanispayman.com. I'm not going to spell it out for you. It's easier if you look up Vivo. And
1: I have it. Well, I want to thank you. Well, I want to thank you very much. Certainly, this is a fabulous, that's why I was so excited about your booking channel, because I was looking at it a little bit. I thought, oh, I've got to have this gentleman on board. And because I look at it not only for short, but long-term rentals. And the more complete it is, the more it's going to help all my members that may want to use your booking channel and your booking system for them to have just regular people coming through the door too. So I really thank you so very much. And we'll have to have you back again when you want to update us on what is happening. So, you know, everyone here today, we've been talking, I've had a wonderful time today. We've been talking with a gentleman named who has, set up a booking channel for us to use for short-term rentals, but I can see it going and progressing to long-term channel, because I think with the COVID-19, we've all learned that we have to do not only short, medium and long-term rentals. I mean, whatever the market sends us, we can't be waiting for Airbnb to, you know, get started. We can't wait for the economy to get started. We have to get started ourselves. And it's programs like this is what's going to help us become more successful. So I want to thank you very much for being my guest. It's fabulous to have you here. Really appreciate you coming. And I send you all my best wishes for the rest of the summer. And I know you're going to be in the Book Direct Summit, and so am I. You're going to be one of the speakers. You're going to be talking about this new program that you have. And certainly I'm inviting all my members to join us at this summit. And I look forward to listening and hearing you again.
0: Thank you for having me. It was a pleasure.
1: My pleasure. Take care. Bye-bye now. Bye. Bye-bye now. Well, everyone, that was fantastic. What a great guest I had. And you know what? Think about the booking channel. So we're learning how to use a booking channel for both short-term, long-term, and medium-term guests coming into our homes. Could be apartments, could be rooms for rent, could be bed and breakfast, could be cottage rentals, which I have both of. And so I'm hoping that you enjoyed this show and that you will go to my YouTube channel and subscribe, Real Estate Media News Network, and you'll see so many more shows. And we are being simulcast. This show is being shown about 10 Facebook channels and pages, plus YouTube at the same time. And I will be putting this on my radio station that I have, two radio stations I'm working with right now. This show is going to be on there again. And also it's going to be on my Anchor account as a podcast. So I'm going to say goodbye to everyone. Maria Recruit, All Things Real Estate. And we'll see you soon. Goodbye for now. Take care. Bye-bye.

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1: From CBC News, The World This Hour, I'm Helen Mann. Opening ceremonies for the Gordie Howe Bridge took place today on the Canadian side of the Detroit River. Ontario Premier Doug Ford chose to downplay the recent trade tensions with the U.S. in his opening remarks.
2: With our friends on the other side of this bridge in Michigan, and I want to emphasize, I know Canadians love Americans, and I know Americans love Canadians, and that bond will last for another over 200 years.
1: It was originally meant to be a joint ceremony between Canada and the U.S., but it became a solo celebration after U.S. President Donald Trump announced new tariffs against Canada. The span connecting Windsor to Detroit was supposed to open last month, but then Trump demanded some of the bridge's revenue go to American coffers. Traffic is set to start rolling across on Monday. Officials in Saskatoon say an unknown drug circulating in the city is leading to a spike in overdoses. Firefighters responded to 90 overdoses in 3 days last week, and Chief Rob Hogan says his staff are burning out.
3: Overdoses have dramatically taken over, and it just adds to the workload. So when we do have a fire, the crew's been out busy, you know, running four or five overdoses for part of the day, and now they have a house fire, and then they can expect to go back and have more overdoses as the evening goes on.
1: The number of overdoses in the city has risen significantly since last year, when firefighters responded to 1,400 calls. That number is already over 2,000 so far this year. Spain and France are asking for help from the European Union in their effort to contain growing wildfires. Tens of thousands of residents and tourists have already been forced to flee, and Ashley Burke reports concern continues to grow.
4: In Spain, officials have declared a national emergency. Two wildfires outside Madrid have now merged. More than 19,000 people are now under evacuation orders. Enrique Martin says he had to run from his house because of a ball of fire. If he was 5 minutes later, he says, it would have wiped him out. The EU, so concerned, is now deploying its firefighting planes to Spain and France, where tens of thousands have been forced to flee an area near Bordeaux.
5: The fire was very close to house.
4: AFP photographer Roman Perichot was on the ground in Le Pors, capturing the towering flames and exhausted firefighters trying to contain it.
5: I saw in our eyes that they were scared.
4: In total, more than 80,000 people have been forced to evacuate in Europe as wildfires continue to burn. Ashley Burke, CBC News, London.
1: In Canada, a number of communities are suffering because of thick wildfire smoke. Now, new Health Canada research reveals that smoke is contributing to more emergency room visits, but not for what you might think. Anand Ram explains.
6: On the streets of Edmonton, the air this week was unmistakable.
7: The smoke is just, it just fills your lungs. It's just not comfortable.
6: But it's also going to people's heads. Newly published research by Health Canada says smoke from burning wildfires is sending more people to the ER for migraines, a 6% increase. Dr. William Kingston is a neurologist at Sunnybrook Hospital in Toronto and looked at the research.
8: 14% of Canadians have migraines, so 6% is a hefty number when you're dealing with a really common condition.
6: The study looked at nearly a million emergency department visits in Alberta and Ontario for more than a decade. And while not everyone will suddenly develop migraines, those predisposed to them might need additional help.
8: It might push us to seeing someone who might not have required migraine preventive therapy. Maybe now they do.
6: A warning as the wildfire season rages on, with Ontario setting a record at more than 700,000 hectares burned. Anand Ram, CBC News, Toronto.
1: Finally, basketball legend LeBron James is heading to the Philadelphia 76ers. He says he strongly considered retirement after his 23rd season ended, but he now thinks he can make Philadelphia a championship team. That is your World This Hour. For CBC News, I'm Helen Mann.
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1: From CBC News, The World This Hour, I'm Helen Mann. Canada has marked the opening of its newest border crossing. The Gordie Howe Bridge connects Windsor, Ontario to Detroit, Michigan. The link was supposed to be a symbol of cooperation between the two neighbors, but as Nisha Patel reports, it was a solo celebration.
2: Oh, Canada.
3: Canadian officials celebrated the Gordie Howe International Bridge on their own, uninviting the Americans after U.S. President Donald Trump ramped up his trade war with steep tariffs. Still, Federal Infrastructure Minister Gregor Robertson says the new link between Windsor and Detroit will boost the economy.
4: Trucks and passenger vehicles can move seamlessly. And that faster, predictable border crossing will save carriers roughly 850,000 hours per year.
3: The bridge, which cost $6.4 billion and was fully funded by Canada, was named after Canadian hockey star Gordie Howe, who played 25 seasons with the Detroit Red Wings. His son, Murray Howe, calling the tribute an honor.
5: For us, Canadians have always been family and always will be.
3: The bridge will officially open to traffic on Monday. Nisha Patel, CBC News, Windsor.
1: In BC's Fraser Canyon, the wildfire danger around Boston Bar has just gotten worse. Two fires combined overnight, fueled by ongoing hot, dry conditions. Jean Strong is with the BC Wildfire Service.
6: We did see continued growth in the Brunswick Creek complex, including the merging of two fires, the Ainslie Fire and the Anderson Creek Fire. This really has no change to our response. It just means that they've merged together into one incident.
1: The entire community of Boston Bar remains under evacuation order. And further north, a new evacuation order has been issued this afternoon for the village of Clinton. It is threatened by two out-of-control fires. One of them has now grown to more than 167 square kilometers. The U.S. has had more measles cases in the first half of this year than in all of 2025, and that was the worst year in decades for the disease. As of yesterday, the Centers for Disease Control logged more than 2,300 cases, and there are still 5 months to go. The U.S. was declared measles-free in 2000, but has been faced with declining vaccination rates in recent years. International health experts will decide by November if the U.S. retains its measles-free status. U.S. House Democrats have launched a formal investigation into online ticket resale giant StubHub. It comes after a CBC News investigation revealed the company's CEO is involved in a large-scale scalping operation on the platform. Dave Seglins has details.
7: California Congressman Robert Garcia wrote to the CEO of StubHub looking for answers. He's asking StubHub's Eric Baker to explain a relationship between StubHub and a private hedge fund that Baker owns, which sells millions of dollars worth of tickets back on StubHub. Garcia, in his letter, calls it a conflict of interest, accusing Baker of profiting from the very scalpers, quote, that are locking fans out of affordable ticket sales. Now, CBC's investigation earlier this month found that in corporate filings, Baker disclosed he's not only involved in mass scalping on the platform, but he's forged agreements to bankroll other mass scalpers. StubHub has long maintained and marketed itself as being simply a marketplace enabling fans to buy and resell unused tickets. But CBC's investigation found that 70 to 80% of ticket listings on StubHub are from professional mass scalpers. Dave Seglin, CBC News, Toronto.
1: Diplomatic sources say member countries of the International Criminal Court have voted to fire Chief Prosecutor Karim Khan. Khan has been accused of serious misconduct. The court's oversight body found he had engaged in a sexual relationship with a female aide and tried to prevent her from going public. Khan has denied the allegations. It's the first time in the court's history that a chief prosecutor has been removed from office. That is The World This Hour. For CBC News, I'm Helen Mann.

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0: Well, hello everyone. It's Maria Recruit here again, and I don't know about you, but I'm getting very, very frustrated with the government, with the banks, you name it. My goodness, there are so many changes going on, and I think it's part of the plan to make us all feel, I feel disoriented at times. I don't know about you. Very angry at times, and I know all this is being done on purpose, so we lose our bearing. And if I can just offer you some advice, stick to what you know. Do not fall for what they're saying in the newspaper. The legacy media is really not telling you the truth about anything. They do not want people to know the real truth of what is going on. And I want you to listen to this. This is what happened when the St. Catharines property tax increase went to 10%. This is July 2023. Just listen to this. This is a video that CHCH had. Let's listen to it together.
1: People living in St. Catharines say they can't afford what's coming their way. Property taxes are set to go up more than 10%. And when the idea to reopen the issue was voted down at council last night, things got heated. Sean Cowan joins us in studio with more on that. Sean.
2: Well, Taz, for the average homeowner, a 10.5% increase equals to around $400 a year. But it's not just about the money. They feel they don't have a voice.
3: Cell phone video at last night's city council meeting in St. Catharines clearly shows residents want their voices heard when it comes to a property tax increase.
4: And the fact that they wouldn't let anyone speak on it is deplorable. Yeah, absolutely.
3: Last night, councillors voted not to reopen the city's 2023 operating budget that would see a 10.5% property tax hike.
4: I'm really uncomfortable with that. I've worked all my life. I've paid the mortgage off, so that's a plus. And I'm on a fixed income, so any additional fees I have to pay are huge to me.
3: One councillor says he attempted to give savings back to taxpayers via a motion to freeze new hiring at the city. But that motion was voted down 7-6.
5: We've had all kinds of feedback from our constituents. Hardship by seniors who are on fixed income, young people who are renewing their mortgages.
6: Council has not realized how important it is to take into consideration the seniors of the city, and they're growing.
3: The mayor of St. Catharines says when it comes to staffing, they have to be competitive and keep hiring because people are taking jobs in other cities.
7: We started losing staff who were able to take jobs in other municipalities and stay in St. Catharines, but would only have to drive in once or twice a week to wherever they were, you know, going, Oakville, Toronto. But they were getting paid significantly more money, you know, $20,000, $30,000, $50,000 more, the same jobs. And so there was a recognition that with our priorities in terms of building housing, we needed to be able to compete in some way. We're still not at the same level as other municipalities, but we needed to raise our wages.
3: The mayor also says it comes down to spending. A lot of money was spent during COVID, and now that money has to be recouped. So for now, it looks like residents will have to pay.
4: And I think they should respect our opinions and our concerns, and at the very least, listen to them.
2: And the mayor of St. Catharines says even if yesterday's motion was approved, it would only save taxpayers around $4 a year. Taz?
0: Well, everyone, what do you think about that? So they raise our rate in in St. Catharines by 10%, but they don't ask us for our input. I'm so glad to see all those people that attended that council meeting. We need to speak up as seniors and homeowners and landowners. We need to speak up and say, no, we don't want to pay 10% more. What have you done to help us? What services have you offered us? What are you doing? You're doing nothing. You're just taking that money. I think you better start changing how much you're paying people that are your staffers and start putting towards the people that I see homeless on the street. I mean, I can't stand going to St. Catharines anymore in Niagara Falls, because all I see are homeless people on the street. I see people waiting in churches to get into the church. So what is the city doing to help the homeless? So they're charging us 10%, but where is that money going? You should be able to do more using artificial intelligence, right? That you don't have to hire more people. Use the people that are working for you now and make them produce more by using artificial intelligence. So let's look. This is what's happened in St. Catharines, 10%. But let's see what's happened in Toronto. Let's hear this. This is from CP24.
8: Toronto homeowners are facing the largest property tax hike since amalgamation back in 1998. The more than $16 billion proposed operating budget includes a 5.5% increase in your property taxes, but this year's total hike is more like 7% once you factor in a 1.5% increase in the city's building levy. Now that works out to about $233 tax increase for the year on an average home assessed at about $700,000. The budget process is complicated this year by a shortfall of almost $900 million, which city staff says can be addressed in part with deferred projects. Now, Mayor Tory joined us on CP24 Breakfast to discuss the trade-offs the city had to make in this new budget.
9: Here we are now in an environment which is higher inflation, higher interest rates. Our fuel costs, for example, to keep the fuel in the buses and the police cars and the fire trucks and so on, just that alone this year is going to go up $46 million, just like people are experiencing when they fill up at the pumps. But that's a point and a half of property tax, that $47 million, $46 million to fuel the vehicle. So, it is one of those things where it's frustrating for me as it is for people, but I wanted to protect those services so that we can have a city that is livable and not facing a lot of cuts in services.
8: And that budget is going to go before City Council coming up on February 14th.
0: So that's what we heard from John Tory. So I'm going to wait to hear. But what he's saying is not that much different of what's happening right now. So in the meantime, Trudeau is shuffling the cabinet, but where's the money he's giving down to the provinces and the municipalities? What's going on with that? So federal, provincial, where are you helping? This is a question I'm going to send out there. Who's helping the little guy? All you're doing is taxing us more, and that's not fair. You're not giving us any more services. You better cut back. You better check what Trudeau's doing here with all the money. Where is he sending all that money, guys? Where is he sending all that money? And in Niagara, it really is a center for a lot of seniors. And seniors, most of them are on a fixed income. And so how can you justify asking 10% more in taxes in St. Catharines when you haven't given any more services? Everything has gone up. The fuel has gone up. The food has gone up. And now the taxes, I think not. I think the municipalities have to go back to the province, and the provinces have to go back to Trudeau, because that's where it belongs. This is where the problem is. Check out the federal. Where are they sending our tax dollars? What are they doing with our tax dollars? That's a question I'm going to leave for you. I don't have to answer it. Now, these are statistics. 35% of Canadians will lose their homes. So let's listen to this. This is Karash Real Properties. Let's just listen to him as he explains this of how Canadians are going to go bankrupt. Here we go.
10: If the Bank of Canada raises interest rates as little as 0.25%, then 35% of all Canadians will go bankrupt. Yeah, that was an article that I covered here on this channel before the first Bank of Canada's interest rate hike last March. And that news really seemed to strike a chord with people here on YouTube, because that video has now been viewed over 220,000 times with 1,268 comments and 8,500 clicks of that sweet, sweet like button. And since then, the BOC increased rates the equivalent of 17 quarter point increases. And now it's a year later and the sun still appears to be rising and setting every day so far. And not a single one of my friends, family, clients, or colleagues have gone bankrupt. So in today's video, I'm going to give you my opinions on where we are now, a year after the video that changed my YouTube channel forever. But before I do, please subscribe to the channel if you would like to stay up to date on my market.
11: Was the second to last interest rate hike. We just basically hung on to this house as long as we could.
10: So the second to last interest rate hike, this news story was actually put out prior to the last one. So this is 3 ago. So this wasn't the quarter that just came out. This wasn't the 50 that came out before that. It was the 75 in September.
12: Durham Region resident Laura Feeney reached out to City News after putting her house of 18 years on the market. She tells me when the pandemic hit, they did $75,000 in renovations. But
10: let's stop there first. Okay, so she's lived there for 18 years, to be clear. Now, I don't want to, you know, blame this lady for her particular situation, but I want to give a real life example. So she's lived there for 18 years. And she just did a $75,000 renovation.
12: But can no longer make ends meet amid soaring interest rates.
11: We were told by our broker that with interest rates continuing to go up, we would be looking at a mortgage of almost $3,900 a month.
0: Okay, so I'm going to stop that. In fact, what's happened here is interest rates have more than doubled. In some cases, triple, depending on if you were doing it through the banks or private lending. So let's say, and I spoke to my lawyer, actually, and he said that he was paying like $2,400 for his mortgage, and he bought a new house, I guess, in Cambridge, and now it's costing him $4,800 a month. Look at how much he has to pay extra. So it's not just the mortgage rate that has gone up. Also what's gone up is the fuel, the taxes, my self-insurance and all my properties, because as you know, I'm a real estate investor. It has doubled. All my insurance policies have doubled. And in one property, I have oil, hot water heating, and of course, it's oil heating, not gas. It's a heritage home. I pay $1,000 a month just for heating. Think about that. Think about that. Do you understand what that means? So my insurance has doubled. My heating has tripled. The taxes are 10% now because it happens to be a house maybe in St. Catharines. And where am I going to get it? From people who are renting from me. But the people who are renting can't afford it either. These poor people are working. A lot of them are students or working at low-paying jobs. And how can they even afford it? So it's kind of like us going around in a circle, right? And I don't know if you've been watching me or not, but since 2019, I've been on this station. And I have been warning people not to overspend. I've been telling people not to buy other properties. They were, such a low interest rate, but the properties were $800,000, $900,000, a million. I warned everyone, do not. This is a trap. This is a trap to catch all of you at this point where you're vulnerable. You think you can afford it, but I knew the interest rate was going to go up. That's why, actually, I tied down my interest rate for a number of years, so I wouldn't have to worry about it, but now they're coming due. So we have those problems coming up too, right? It's not just you, it's me also. So what I would suggest, first of all, I told everyone in 2020, just refinance your property, take the money out and keep it as savings. Don't spend it needlessly buying a bigger house or getting a bigger car or whatever else you wanted to do, but instead, hold on to your money and make sure that you're able to pay your bills. Keep it in savings because I could see this was not going to continue. But everyone thought, my goodness, this will never end. And I warned everybody, it was a trap and it is a trap. And what's going on right now is the continuation of the trap. For those who have been listening to me, I've been talking about Davos and the World Economic Forum since February, telling you that if you go onto their website, probably WEF.com, read what they're saying there, what they want to do. There is an agenda of 2030. There's an agenda for central bank digital currency. There's an agenda for 15-minute cities. There's an agenda for C40. Like, there are so many agendas going on that I can hardly keep up with it. And I'd love to share it with you, but how much of that will you even pay attention to? Most of you aren't paying attention to anything that I'm saying. Yet, it's coming up to show that what I had been warning is coming into fruition right now. So now we have the bill C-97. I'm going to be doing a show about that, and there's changes to the Landlord and Tenant Board, to the Residential Tenancies Act. How is that going to affect you as a landowner, a homeowner, and as a real estate investor? How is that going to affect you a lot? I'm going to have a panel, and we're going to be discussing it. But in the meantime, go online and look at C-97, Ontario Bill C-97. So let's continue here with Karash Real Properties.
10: Okay, let's do that math super quick. $3,900 a month. I'm assuming that she's not refinancing right now and that maybe she's caught up in this whole variable mess of people that took variable rates hoping that they would stay down. So let's say now they did the reno, I don't know, a year ago, year and a half ago, and they took out an extra $75,000 at that time. Now, they said the reno's 75K. Who knows if they took out 75K or more? They don't explain that so far in the story. But let's just say, for instance, this is somebody at a $3,900 approximate payment on a variable rate. And let's say today that rate has gone up to, I don't know, let's call it 6.5%. Well, if I would have to guess on the math on that, we're looking at slightly somewhere around a $600,000 mortgage, or maybe as much as, I don't know, 610 or 615 for a house that was purchased 18 years ago. Now, I bought my particular home 9 or 10 years ago, and in my marketplace, my house value today, even after a 20% drop, is still well more than double what I paid for it 9.5 or so years ago. This lady particularly is 18 years, so she very likely paid, again, maybe even half of that price at that time. So,
0: see, this is an indication of someone who doesn't know how to spend their money. How important is it to change your kitchen? Not important at all. Sure, if you were to sell your house, it would add value. But, you know, if you're living there and you're comfortable, why would you do all that work? Why would you pay all that money? And first of all, you know, if you remember, 2020 was very difficult to get materials and handy people. So she probably overpaid for the materials. She overpaid for the people coming and working. Wrong time to do that. What she should have done is, if she wanted to, she could have refinanced her property and put the money in the bank, and she could have lived off of that without worrying about anything. Forget about the stupid kitchen. Because I'm going to tell you right now, people would have paid anything for a house. It didn't matter what it was. You know, when the market's hot, they're going to pay whatever it is to get that house. Now, let's hold on to here. In the past, I have done fix and flips. And I've gone into the properties and I have changed things around. And guess what? When I've left and sold it, people have gone in there and changed it again. So don't even bother. And I used to say to all my friends, I said, oh, I want to do this. I said, don't even bother. Don't do anything. Don't waste your time. Don't waste your money. Just sell it and sell it in a hot market. And 2020 and 2021 and 2022, they were very hot markets. So if somebody wanted to make good money and put it in their pocket with their, you know, principal residence, that was the time to do it. But I chose not to do that, because once you get rid of a property, you won't be able to get another one. And this is so true. I was talking to some people that what they wanted to do, they wanted to get the money out of the property and they wanted to rent, but they can't find a place to rent, and then rent is too expensive. Why instead of doing that, why not just refinance your property and keep the money in the bank? The property will go up in value, continue to go up in value, and you can rest securely. So you pay a mortgage, which is fine. Nothing wrong with that. and you can live in your home. You don't have to rent. You're not worried about somebody trying to kick you out because you're not paying enough rent. In fact, I have in one of my properties a lady going into there that was living in a house for about 22 years. And what happened was her landlord got ill and she wanted one of her children to move in. So, you know, that worked out very well, but this poor woman can't find any place to move into. So we're renting to her. And she says, well, I want to look for an apartment. I said, well, you know what? Good luck with that, because there are so many people that are looking to rent apartments. I had a call today, actually, for someone who was looking to rent a two-bedroom basement apartment. I said, I don't have two-bedroom basement apartments. I only have one bedroom. So she said to me, you know what, how about this? My husband can rent in Niagara Falls because he has to work in Niagara Falls. He was working at the Sheraton or something like that. And my son and I, we will be moving up to Toronto. That poor woman was trying to make a deal. I said, okay, but this is how much I want she says, this is one bedroom. I said, no. This is a studio apartment. You know, a mature man doesn't move into a bedroom sharing a washroom and kitchen with other people. That just doesn't work. And I explained to her, you know, I don't think your husband who's mature will want to move into a place where you have younger people. It's just not going to work. And she agreed with me, you know. So we left on good terms. But, you know, this poor homeowner that was trying, you know, to fix up her place, which I would never advise. If anyone was in my master class, you know, how to 10 or 15X your income with real estate, I would have never told anyone to do that. What I've done with my own kitchens, I've just painted them white because that was, you know, that was the hot color then. And then changed the knobs. But most people don't even notice. Like, if you want to be at the high end, that's something completely different. I'm talking about the middle of the road rentals. I'm not talking about the low end. I have high end, but that's something completely different. But I'm talking most people fit into the mid end of rentals. And I don't think they could care less. They just want to make sure that it's clean. So I had my cupboards actually in one of my high-end.
10: If this was my market, not saying it is.
0: And what I did was I painted. I had a professional painter come in. That's when things were really inexpensive. I wouldn't do that now. I just do it myself. But he painted. He took them all the cupboards out, like the doors. And I painted the handles myself into gold and silver, you know. But you know what? They work. It works. It doesn't matter. I don't get any more rent for that. So why should I do anything about it? You know, so this is how things are. And listen, if you're interested to know more about real estate and really get a handle on it, me, myself as a single woman, I'm completely financially independent with real estate, then please, by all means, look at my website, realwealthrealestate.com. And you can set up an appointment to speak to me there. And I'm very happy to speak to you. And maybe we can work together, in my master class or my landlord boot camp, because I host a landlord boot camp one-on-one. And you'll learn how to choose the right tenant. So if you buy a house, that's great. But if you don't know how to choose the tenant, what are you going to do, right? So let's continue going on here. There is something else here. They say nearly 1 in 3 Canadians can't cover their bills. This is a new survey that suggests. And this is thanks to the latest Bank of Canada rate hike. And we're going to go again to Kasarash. That's Kararach, Real Properties. And thank you very much, Kasarash, for having such great videos. Let's listen to what he says about this.
10: Can't cover their bills. But again, today, the Bank of Canada increased interest rates by another quarter point. And I'm going to show you an article from the Toronto Sun disclosing a survey of Canadians and their tough financial position that they are finding themselves in. And then I'm going to give you my opinion on the whole situation with a surprise twist at the end of this video. Because I uncovered a little bit of
13: funny business going on out there with this particular news story. So make sure you stick around all the way to the end. But of course, and as always, if you would like to switch on this one, credit reporting agency TransUnion, which surveyed 956 Canadians, which I guess is all Canadians according to them, found that 32% of respondents expected to be unable to pay off their current bills or loans in full. Of those, only 38% plan to cover a partial amount. So let's analyze that here really quickly. It says that they don't plan to pay off their loans in full. I would assume this is a lot different than I cannot cover my bills. This is what the news does. They like to take these articles and say that everybody's in bad shape. Now, for sure, inflation is a problem. Bills are going up, rents are going up, mortgage payments are going up, and it's getting to a really bad spot. However, this says that the respondents to this survey, apparently these 956 people represent the entire country, well, they're saying that they don't expect to pay off their loans in full. I personally don't think this is anything new, but let's keep going. As cost of living in Canada continues to increase, Canadians seem to be less confident with their financial state. Of course, that would be the case. Some 57% of respondents felt that their household finances were as good or better than planned, according to the study, down 2% from the same period last year. So, of course, the news article is not going to be 57% of Canadians or the majority feel really good about their financial situation and are in a better spot than they had planned to be. Instead, it's going to be that 32% of Canadians can't pay their bills in full. And then, of course, they don't say in full. They just say can't pay their bills. Macroeconomic pressures remain top of mind for Canadians as increased concern about inflation and rising interest rates affected consumer behaviors, says the report. Canadians remain concerned about debt, especially regarding taking on additional credit.
0: Yeah, that's, I'm going to explain something that's really funny. I've been with the CIBC. Since I moved here some 35 years ago from New York City,

0: number of a person, I can call it a local, CIBC, Canadian Bank, Canadian Imperial Bank of Commerce, right? So I did speak to someone, so it was really true. Although they said to me, oh, no, I'm glad you didn't give the information. You don't know who they are. They're not with us. And then they found out it was with them. So, I mean, they don't even know what they're doing. But anyways, what he was calling me was, he said, you paid off your MasterCard. And we just wanted to know that we have extra payments here. He says, so I said, well, why don't you just tell me? Well, I can't because you didn't tell me, you didn't give me your account number and all that. I said, well, I'm not going to do that over the phone anymore. And if you're going to be foolish enough to do that, everyone, do not do that. If you're worried or you don't know who this person is, tell them to send an email to a local bank nearby you, in the Niagara region, and they will call you up and ask them to send an email, but do not even respond to the email. Talk to a person on the phone and make sure you know that there's actually a branch over there, because they can fool you, right? So they said, well, there's an overpayment here. You paid it off and you keep paying it. I said, oh, that's a good sign. And the girl even said, oh, that's wonderful that you've been doing that. She said, but we wanted to let you know you don't have to keep paying. I said, okay. So I don't know about you, but you know how I pay off my credit cards? I just pay weekly. So I never pay them off. I mean, I carry a balance because I have a business and it's a business expense. So I just pay like $25, like to pay $100 a month or $200 a month or $500 a month, which I have to do for many of my properties, I just break it down weekly. So let's say if you have to pay $400 a month, then you just pay $100 a week. Or if you have to pay, whatever it is, $150 a month, then just pay like maybe $75, $25, whatever it is break it down. Things get, like when I paid for my car, and I've been doing this for 23 years, is that I pay weekly payments, because to pay $400 or $500 a month is very, very difficult. The same with your taxes. If you have to come up with $1,000 or $2,000 every so many months, just pay weekly. It comes down very fast and it's painless, okay? So just letting you know about that, that's the tricks that I use. And as a single woman, I'm solely reliant on my real estate, that's how I do it. I don't rely on anyone else. I don't rely on the government. So I'm going to try and teach you. If you come back every Thursday at 5 o'clock on 4682.ca, you're going to be able to hear my shows. Maybe you'll learn something. I don't know. But, I'm here to help. I mean, that's the whole reason I even wanted to start, producing my shows on this station, is to try and help other people become financially affluent, financially literate. So now we're coming to a time that 33% of Canadians can't cover their bills thanks to the latest Bank of Canada rate hike. And we're going into another rate hike. Now, this is crazy. I mean, and when you look at the governor of the Bank of Canada, he puts his head down all the time because he knows what he's doing. This is all part of the World Economic Forum. They're trying to bankrupt us all. Don't let them bankrupt you. Find a way of holding on to your property, because once you lose property, you have nothing. Don't believe what they say. Owning or renting is the same. It's not. And in fact, it was only after the war that people started to buy houses for themselves. Before that, in Europe, most of the people were renting. They couldn't afford to buy. So this is basically a new phenomena, after the Second World War. This has kind of been...
1: Now, personally, I think this is great. This is actually what the rate increases were supposed to do. The whole point of these rate increases that we have seen is to stop spending. And unfortunately, I don't think Canadians or the general public are very good at stopping spending money when they have it. So,
0: okay, now, it's not, we are not at fault of spending money. It's the government. So I'm not even going to continue with him. Thank you very much. But that's not the problem. The problem is the government has been spending. And so they have raised the hike to to take more money out of the system

0: to put it in their back pockets. And I'm going to ask you this, where are they sending your tax dollars? Just listen to Trudeau and Freeland. Where are they sending your tax dollars? Instead of taking care of their own people, what the hell are they doing? Really, what are they doing with our money? So this, many, many Canadians are leaving Canada, and I don't blame them. If I could leave Canada, I would leave in a moment. But how can you do it if you have, like I have properties? I can't, even if I wanted to. And I'm at an age that it doesn't really matter at this point. But if you're young, you should be leaving Canada to go to someplace else. And more Canadians are leaving. In fact, a lot of people are leaving to go to Japan. Would you believe that? That's kind of interesting, right? Because Japan, I've been watching videos about Japan. I'm really, really impressed with the lifestyle they have over there. Just watch some videos on YouTube. So let's look at Grayson Arabia. So he's going to explain why he's leaving Canada. He's a young man and he doesn't see any future here. And he says, I do plan to spend time in Canada over the next few years, but I'm beginning the process of leaving. And I don't blame him at all. So let's listen to his reasoning. And he's a young man. So, I mean, myself, I'm a senior, so it doesn't really matter. But he's a young man. Let's hear from him. Thank you, Grayson.
1: That I want to make, but it's one that I feel I need to make. I'm slowly coming to the realization that I don't see my future in Canada, and I need to start planning to leave the country. The first reason I'm leaving Canada is that Canada is actually becoming a more dangerous place to live. In the past few years, we've seen an increase in violent crime. We've seen cops getting shot by citizens. We've seen citizens acting as RCMP officers and going on shooting sprees. We've seen people go on stabbing sprees, killing multiple people. And one of my biggest problems is that it's really difficult to defend yourself against this happening. In Canada, we don't really have strong self-defense laws. We can't open carry like the states, you can't carry a gun, but you can't even carry non-lethal forms of self-defense. Like in a lot of places, people like carrying mace or pepper spray, and that's actually illegal in Canada. If you're in this country and something bad just happens to happen around you, you know, you're in the wrong place at the wrong time, you know, you basically just have to run, right? Or use your hands to defend yourself. And I think that's just insane. I can't imagine how many people have died or been assaulted or robbed, etc., just because they've had no way to defend themselves. So I don't like that. And I understand the best way to defend yourself is just to run, get out of the situation you're in, but sometimes you can't. And I would like to have the option to be able to defend myself if necessary. The second reason why I'm planning to leave Canada is that Canada is just too woke, and it's getting more woke every single day. We have the National Arts Center running drag events targeted at young children. We have universities putting tampons in the male washrooms because apparently men can get their periods nowadays. And also we have universities bringing back segregated study halls because apparently segregation is the way to fight racism. And I know most people understand that all this woke is just ridiculous nonsense and they don't actually buy into it. But the problem is that it's so ingrained in every institution in our society that if you're one of the people in these positions that's still rational and chooses to speak out against it, you're often investigated by your institution. You might be put on unpaid leave. You might be exiled from your profession. And if you go on the internet, you can find...
0: You know what this is? This is part of the ESG protocol. This is part of the World Economic Forum. I beseech you, it's a very old word, to go and look on the website World Economic Forum, WEF.com, and do some work on ESG. And you'll find out that that's part of why we have such a resurgence of the woke culture. Anything that's happening right now that is negative is part of the woke culture. Okay? So if you don't believe me, because half of you don't believe whatever I say, but I have proven that I know what I'm talking about, then you do your homework. You do your research. Don't get caught up. But I don't feel safe in Canada anymore. I was born and raised here, but I don't like what's going on. And quite frankly, if I could carry a gun, I'd be carrying a gun because I don't trust anyone or anything anymore. And I think all of us, we've come through from 2020, you know, with the pandemic and everything, all the other BS that's coming through right now, I don't feel comfortable here anymore. If I could leave Canada and move someplace else, I would. But, you know, like my real estate agent said, where are you going to go, Maria? And she was saying, where am I going to go? Wherever we go, there's going to be some sort of problem. But the ESG is from Larry Fink from BlackRock. So I'm going to ask you to do your research, do your homework. You're not going to listen to me anyways. So I'll leave it up to you. This is your life. If you don't stand up for your rights, then whatever happens to you, it's part of your problem. Myself, I stood up for my rights when I was 1950s, 1960s. I'm a baby boomer. I stood up for my rights through my whole life. Now it's your turn. I raise my hand. I have no time for any of this, and I'm tired from all of this. So now it's in your young people's hands.
1: Find tons of stories about people in similar situations and having this happen to them. And the problem with this is that when all these rational people are pushed out by their institutions, they're being replaced by people that are just pushing the woke narrative. So you can imagine when your kid goes to elementary school and they're being told that boys can have their period from the age of 5 years old up until high school, and that's all they've ever heard and it's never been challenged, it is eventually going to become fact for a lot of people that don't really recognize how ridiculous it is. The third reason I'm planning to leave Canada, and one of the bigger reasons actually, is that Canada's medical system is an absolute joke. Me, like millions of other Canadians, actually don't even have a family doctor anymore, and it's pretty much impossible to find one, especially in your local area. Prior to 2019, in fact, you could see a medical professional, you could find a family doctor relatively easily. Before 2019, you could go to a walk-in clinic and see a doctor the same day. Now, I actually have a blood clot in my leg, which you can guess where that's probably from, and I've been trying to see a doctor to get help with this, and the earliest I can get a walk-in appointment was 1 month from the day I phoned. Now, if you're in Canada and you need to see a doctor more urgently than that, obviously you can just go up to an emergency room, but again, you might be waiting all day there because the way an emergency room works is that they kind of just take people in based on their priority. So if you have something that's obviously more urgent than 1 month, but not as urgent as someone who might be having a heart attack, you're probably going to be waiting a while, right? And on top of that, that's not even discussing things like screenings for diseases like cancers being pushed back so far that people ended up having their cancers progress because they weren't getting biopsies and screenings done in time. And that's personally one of my biggest fears about being in Canada for something happening to me or my family, is that one of us ends up getting cancer, it's not dealt with in time because the medical system's so backed up, and then it reaches a point where, you know, you basically can't cure it, where it could have been cured in the first place.
0: Okay, I have a brother who lives in Florence, Italy, and the medical system there is free. I remember when I lived in Europe, it was free. Great universities, those are free. Great music schools, conservatory music, which is where I went, that was free. The education is free. The hospitals are free, and the hospitals are fantastic. Mm-hmm. And my brother was saying, you know, he's been there for about over 10 years now. They have a studio in Florence, actually. And he was saying, you know, Maria, they have such a good medical system here. You don't have to stand in line like you do in Canada. So for Canada, that's supposed to be such a wonderful country. Yeah, right. Okay. You know, like we used to say, tongue in cheek. This is an old saying for baby boomers, tongue in cheek, which means BS, right? So this is a young man talking. I want you to listen to it. I won't even be able to get into what's going on with the Bank of Canada, but they want to raise the interest rates again. So they haven't hurt us enough, guys. He hasn't hurt us enough. Financially, they want to raise the interest rates again. And if you look at his face, you're going to see what a BS, all bullshit. All they're doing is trying to hurt us all, financially, emotionally. So I'm proud to say that some Canadian young people are leaving the country. And when you leave the country, that we have less wealth because the young people are our wealth.
1: if it was just dealt with right away. The fourth reason why I'm planning to leave Canada is that it's just too expensive to live here. The average Canadian salary in 2022 was $62,000. Now, after tax, that's going to be about $50,000. Rent on top of that's going to be somewhere between $20,000 and $25,000 a year. Food, if you're spending $100 a week, which is probably conservative at this point, that's another $5,000. Car insurance and gas, because a lot of people need cars, especially if they live in a rural area, that's probably at least another $5,000. Then you add in things like dental insurance, buying a winter coat, new boots every year, going out with your friends once a week, actually living a normal life. Once you add up all these small things, you're really not left with much at the end.
0: Yeah, people don't realize. And $62,000, what can you do with $62,000? You have to make over, even someone who's making $100,000 a year, and you'll see that on realwealthrealestate.com, my blog, that can't even get you enough money to buy a house. Think about that. Think about how absurd that is. Now, my brother doesn't have a car. They have a beautiful apartment, and they don't need a car. So they don't have insurance to worry about. They don't have a vehicle to worry about. You have that wonderful bus system. Remember when I was living in Italy and Europe, Spain, Europe, England, Ireland, the system, the bus system, the tram system, the transportation system is so good that you don't need to own a car. Like, I lived in Europe for over 10 years. I didn't need a car. I took the train. I took the bus. I took the subway. I didn't need anything. I wasn't wasting my money on friggin' insurance that goes up all the time, a vehicle that's not worth half the money once you buy it. So what a waste of money in North America. And I'm really concerned about in Niagara. Can we not get a good bus system that goes between all Niagara and brings people to different jobs? Like, you have to stay in one city because there aren't any bus systems? Like, get up. Like, I mean, I moved here in 1986, and it hasn't gotten any better with the busing system. It's gotten worse. What's wrong with this picture? They want you to use the gas and the cars, but yet they don't want you to use it anymore. They want you to go electric. So what are they talking about? They don't even know themselves what they're talking about. It's such a lose-lose world now in Canada. And I feel just like this young man, his name is Grayson Arabia. I feel like he does, and I am in my 70s already. I used to love Canada. I can't stand Canada now. So let's continue with Grayson.
1: The year, and especially if you're saving up to buy a home, the average home price in Vancouver and Toronto is over $1 million. So if you want to buy a home in that place and you're only making $60,000, $70,000 a year, say, even if you're making $100,000 a year, it's going to take you 5, 10, 15 years just to save up enough to put a deposit down on a home. My final reason.
0: Now, I'm just going to go back here. Listen to this. It takes 22 years of full-time work for the typical young person to save a 20% down payment on an average-priced house. This is a report. The report reads, which they say is 17 years longer than when today's aging population were their age. The report did not clarify what age groups fall under the definition. So this is the lack of affordability of the Greater Toronto Area, GTA, is even steeper. It says, those who have their sights set on owning a home in the GTA, Greater Toronto Area, will have to save for an average of 27 years to make the same down payment on an average priced home. This is 10 years longer compared to the average amount of time across Canada. Think about that. When I moved here from New York City in 1986, by 1988, I was able to buy my first home. How did I do that? I had my business I was running, and I was working 7 jobs in 7 days. That's how I was able to do it. I don't think many people want to do the same thing as I did, but I was very determined. But certainly, the prices weren't outrageous as they are now. But I want to tell you something which is really interesting. When I was trying to buy a home, I was outbid. That was when the market was hot. And I, of course, I didn't know anything about this. Where I had been in Europe, I had lived in New York City and was renting in Europe. I was renting very, you know, was very inexpensive. And my brother, my sister-in-law, their rent is very inexpensive, much better than paying a friggin' mortgage over here in Canada. Like, what's the sense of living in this country when all you're doing is working to pay off your debt and your bills? At least they're over there and they can enjoy their life. Are you enjoying your life? Then if you're not, get out of Canada. Go someplace else where things aren't as expensive and it's not as absurd of what's going on. 27 years to buy a house, that's not worth half of that. If I can suggest to you, if you want to buy a house, go outside of the greater Toronto area, go into a little town, even if you have to go up north or whatever else, get a good vehicle, get a good car that you can travel back and forth. But you don't have to pay those, you don't have to pay your stupid mortgage that takes so much money out of your system. Like for me, these are business expenses. But for you, your own home, it's not a business expense. Let's continue with this.
1: Enough to put a deposit down on a home. My final reason for wanting to leave Canada is that the government is tied to globalist entities like the WEF and is becoming increasingly tyrannical year over year.
0: That's what I said to you. I want you to go and look at World Up. When he says WEF, it's World Economic Forum. Take the time to read what they're saying. Trudeau is an agent of the World Economic Forum. He was a student of the globalists. They're called young globalists. So all these new politicians, all the prime ministers and presidents of the countries all went to Klaus Schwab's school called the Young Globalists. So Trudeau doesn't care about us. None of our politicians care about us now. When I was growing up, they cared about us. Our politicians cared about us. They wanted to do the right thing, but not now. They're all part of this big cabal. And they're all getting paid by them, and they want to work for them. They couldn't care less about us. They don't care about us. Big government and big corporations are working together to make us into a feudal system, which means you don't own land, you don't own a house, you're just renting, and they'll give you some money if you're lucky. You need to go back and look in history into the Middle Ages to see how people were treated. People couldn't leave their land. They had to get permission to leave their property. They weren't allowed to leave their property. The lord of the lord, that's why it's called landlord. The lord of the land had to give you permission to leave. And in fact, in China, you're not allowed to leave certain areas. You need permission. You're going to find that now with travel, you need permission. Canada just brought in a new bill where you have to get a visa to be able to go to any country now, which we didn't have as Canadians, but now they want to. They want to know all your business, who you are, how much money you are, how much money you're making, how long you're staying away for, how much money you're taking out. This is fascism. It's fascism, guys. And I'm not the only one talking. I'm glad to see a young person like this. So let's continue listening to Grayson.
1: This was really shown during COVID. I know a lot of you watching this video are probably Canadian or you're an immigrant that lived in Canada and you had the unpleasurable experience of living here during the height of COVID, in which case Canada was one of the worst countries to live in. Here in Canada, we had vaccine passports where if you chose not to get the vaccine, you couldn't leave the country. They basically banned you from getting on a ferry, crossing the US border, getting on a train, or getting on a plane. If you didn't choose to get an experimental vaccine pumped out by the biggest pharmaceutical company in the world, you couldn't leave this country. You were a prisoner here. The other big problem was that the government really used our media system as a massive psyop to really turn people against the unvaccinated. You can see just from how our prime minister himself, Justin Trudeau, talked about unvaccinated people, calling them misogynists and racists. It was just really weird to see how fast people turned on their fellow Canadians just because they chose not to get a medical procedure. And especially back in 2022, it was quite obvious at that point that there were tons of problems with the vaccine, especially for large groups of people that were healthy that probably didn't even need it to begin with. But instead of our government making the informed decision to maybe look into some of this data, they invoked the Emergencies Act, chose to start freezing people's bank accounts simply for protesting or supporting the protests monetarily. This is a massive problem because we now live in a society where it's been deemed okay for the government just to freeze people's assets if they're doing something the government does not like. Now, for me, as a Canadian citizen who definitely does not agree with the current government and what's going on, I have no motivation now to ever buy a home or buy any sort of asset that's quite expensive in this country if the government, just on a whim, because they don't like me for whatever reason, can freeze it, can take it from me. That is an incredibly scary idea to me, and I don't want to be a part of that. And again, it's not just during COVID, but we've also seen future signs that there's going to be problems. Pretty much every day in Canada on the news, there's talks about climate lockdowns and climate change, and we're seeing what's going on in Oxford, what's going to happen next year with the city being sectioned off and you only being allowed to leave 100 times via car per year, whatever it is. When you look at how Justin Trudeau's tied to the World Economic Forum and Klaus Schwab, and how Chrystia Freeland's on the board of the WEF, it's so obvious. I mean, the government of Canada's even working with the WEF right now for the known traveler, whatever it is, whatever they call it. Basically, they're taking your biometrics when you go into an airport like Montreal or Toronto and you come back into the country. You need to get a full face scan done. That's going to be a big problem moving forward in the future. Again, when they try and implement things like climate lockdowns, you know, you're only allowed to leave the country so many times a year. I mean, this isn't dystopian shit. This is going to happen in the future, whether it's 10, 15, 20 years down the line. I don't want to be here when that happens. I want to be able to move freely. So that's why I'm planning now to get out. The government of Canada's obviously also talking about implementing a central bank-backed digital currency. Again, going back to the point about the Freedom Convoy, them introducing the Emergencies Act to freeze people's bank accounts, a digital currency is just going to make it easier for them to do this. During the Emergencies Act, if your account got frozen, if you had some cash on you, you'd be able to buy stuff. But if we go to a completely cashless society, how are you going to purchase anything if the government chooses to just go, you know what? Nothing for you today. Now, if you disagree with anything I've said in this video, definitely feel free to leave a comment down below and we can talk about it. All I ask is that you don't label me anti-Canada. I genuinely love this country and hope that I'm wrong about everything I've said in this video. You know, my family and friends are here. My memories are here. Pretty much my whole life right now is here. I just don't see my future being here.
0: Yeah, great.
1: This isn't really a video.
0: Grayson, I feel the same way. I love my country. I don't feel it's part of me anymore.
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5: From CBC News, The World This Hour, I'm Helen Mann. A ribbon-cutting ceremony for the Gordie Howe Bridge took place today on the Canadian side of the Detroit River, but no U.S. representatives took part after the U.S. slapped Canada with new tariffs. The new link connects Motor City with Windsor, Ontario. Its construction cost $6.4 billion, all funded by Canada. And Infrastructure Minister Gregor Robertson said it could take as long as half a century to recover that cost.
6: Canada will be paid back for this bridge. That's part of the deal. But in these initial years, there will be sharing of the net revenue. We don't anticipate that being very much given all of the costs at the front end with this bridge in the initial years of operating it.
5: The opening was delayed after a demand by Donald Trump for a new financial agreement giving the U.S. a share of net revenues. Traffic is scheduled to start flowing Monday. After spending 18 months in prison, a Nova Scotia man has been acquitted of child pornography-related charges. As Ben Dornan reports, the wrongful conviction came down to a small but costly error.
7: Brandon Clamey describes it as a subtle mistake that changed the course of his life. Clamey was arrested by Halifax police in 2021 and was later charged with 3 counts of child pornography. It was in connection to a 2018 investigation by Wisconsin police. They were looking for a person who exchanged sexual messages and images with a 12-year-old girl living in Madison on the messaging platform Kik. But according to a decision released Thursday by the Nova Scotia Court of Appeal, Wisconsin police used the wrong username while tracking down the person behind the account. Clamey's conviction rested on the username being attributed to him. He was arrested, charged, and spent 18 months in prison. The difference between the correct username and Clamey's? A single underscore. Clamey has been acquitted on all charges. Ben Dornan, CBC News, Halifax.
8: An evacuation order has been issued for the entire village of Clinton, BC. The community of about 500 people is about 100 kilometers west of Kamloops. The Pear Lake wildfire burning southwest of Clinton now covers more than 4 square kilometers. Part of the village was already under alert due to another fire. Across Canada, a number of communities are suffering because of thick wildfire smoke. Now, new Health Canada research reveals that smoke is contributing to more emergency room visits, but not for what you might think. Anand Ram explains.
9: On the streets of Edmonton, the air this week was unmistakable.
10: The smoke is just, it just fills your lungs. It's just not comfortable.
9: But it's also going to people's heads. Newly published research by Health Canada says smoke from burning wildfires is sending more people to the ER for migraines, a 6% increase. Dr. William Kingston is a neurologist at Sunnybrook Hospital in Toronto and looked at the research.
11: 14% of Canadians have migraines, so 6% is a hefty number when you're dealing with a really common condition.
9: The study looked at nearly a million emergency department visits in Alberta and Ontario for more than a decade. And while not everyone will suddenly develop migraines, those predisposed to them might need additional help.
11: It might push us to seeing someone who might not have required migraine preventive therapy. Maybe now they do.
9: A warning as the wildfire season rages on, with Ontario setting a record at more than 700,000 hectares burned. Anand Ram, CBC News, Toronto.
8: Growing fires in southern France and central Spain have now forced 200,000 people from their homes. Officials have declared a national emergency in Spain as several fires threaten Madrid. Isabel Diaz Ayuso is the region's leader.
12: El infortunio de que se han sumado, se han unido.
8: Ayuso says on top of high temperatures and relentless winds, three fires near Madrid have merged and grown. She calls it the worst wildfire in the region's history. In France, tens of thousands have also had to evacuate as wildfires burn near Bordeaux. The EU has deployed 7 firefighting planes to Spain and France at their request. And that is your World This Hour. For CBC News, I'm Helen Mann.

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0: Well, today we're going to learn about the Green Belt, which is one of the most biologically rich areas in all of Canada. The Green Belt includes the Niagara Escarpment and Oak Ridges Moraine, which filters and replenishes our area. So, what is so special about the Green Belt? It's a protected farmland, forests, wetlands, rivers, and lakes. So it says right here, Ontario's Green Belt. We'll be discussing the Niagara, but let's look at Ontario's Green Belt. It's 2 million acres of protected land working together to provide us with fresh air, clean water, fantastic local food and drink, and world-class outdoor recreation and tourism experiences. And when I first moved into the Niagara region, which includes Niagara Lake, St. Catharines, Niagara Falls, Port Colborne, Fort Erie, Grimsby, Beamsville, I'm sure up even further, it was well protected. They made so much fuss. I remember that. I was thinking of purchasing a house actually in one area that they said was protected that was right beside me. I thought, no way, they're going to start developing over there. There's no way they're going to leave this beautiful land without developing. So I never bought it because I didn't trust the government. I still don't trust the government. And you know what? Nice to see you all here. I hope you'll understand how important the Green Belt, which is in the heart of the Greater Golden Horseshoe. We should be worried about its permanent protection, which is essential for climate resilient communities and a thriving local community. But you know what? I don't think with Doug Ford, any of this means anything to any one of them. All they see is dollar signs, okay? Dollar signs. That's all our politicians are noticing now. And it really concerns me because they speak with forked tongue. And you know what the natives used to say? White man speaks with forked tongue. I would say any politician, and most politicians speak with forked tongue. So what's so special about the Greater Golden Horseshoe, which is one of the fastest growing regions in North America? It's up to 13.5 million people will live here in the Greater Golden Horseshoe by 2041. Can you imagine 13.5 million people, which makes it the most important than ever to protect the resources providing us with a greater quality of life. But I don't think any politician's worried about this. Certainly Trudeau isn't worried about the quality of life. So the Green Belt was created in 2005. And why was it created? It was created to prevent further loss of farmland and natural heritage, to restrict urban sprawl, and to work with the growth plan to develop vibrant communities where people can live, grow, work, and play. But you know what? I don't think anyone cares about that. I don't think anybody cares about it. Look at what's happening with all the forest fires. Do you really think that happens naturally? Or is it part of the World Economic Forum's mandate to push the climate agenda? And how do you do that? Burn all the forests, because the forests, and if you go outside and sit under a tree, you realize that you can sit under there and it becomes cooler. So how do you raise the temperature of the world? By burning all the forests. And if you notice, it's one forest fire after another. We have Maui, we have Washington State now, we have British Columbia, we had in Ontario, we had in Alberta, we have in Yellowknife, we have, you know. So don't tell me these are just happening. This is part of the World Economic Forum mandate. And I challenge you all to go on the World Economic Forum, WEF.com, and read what they're proposing. Listen to what Klaus Schwab is proposing. They are on a tear to destroy the beautiful countries that we have preserved. So they were talking, the government's talking, oh my goodness, we have to preserve the wetlands, we have to preserve the green belt, you know? So let's look at what the Green Belt includes. They say it's the most biologically rich areas in all of Canada, and the Green Belt includes the Niagara Escarpment at Oak Ridges Moraine, which filter and replenish groundwater and feed into the many river systems that flow through Canada's most developed region. In 2017, the Green Belt was expanded to include 21 urban river valleys and 7 coastal wetlands, connecting its suburban and rural lands to Lake Ontario. The Green Belt was set up to safeguard the vital resources that clean our air and water, reduces our flood risks, provides a home for wildlife, and ensures our communities have green space to explore. Do you really feel that that is what's going on right now with all these forest fires? And the health of the Green Belt affects the quality of drinking water for more than 7 million Canadians. So is anyone even worried about that anymore? This is an irreplaceable natural asset that makes the region more climate resilient. Listen to that. The words are more climate resilient. So how does that do that? Well, the Green Belt absorbs rainwater, which manages stormwater during severe weather events and helps to prevent costly flooding. And in times of drought, a healthy connected system provides a buffer against diseases and other stresses. In a warming climate, which they're saying, which I don't believe for 1 minute, okay, they will push it. They will make sure they burn all the forest to push the temperatures higher, right? So you'll notice that the temperature is much higher in the city than it is in the country. Why is that? Well, because you've got the pavement that absorbs the heat and then lets it out very slowly. You've got the bricks, the buildings that are bricks. They absorb the heat and let it out slowly. Where if you go in the countryside, I mean, you have the trees. They don't absorb the heat. They shelter you from the heat. So in the warming climate, the tree cover and vegetation of the Green Belt keeps ambient temperatures down. Just what I just said. And city dwellers can find relief from the cooling effects of the region's river valleys. Why do we go into the lake when it's hot? Because it cools us down. Why do we go in the shade when there's sun? Because it cools us down. So why are we burning our beautiful forests? Why are we getting rid of the Green Belt when they protect us from the heat? It just says over here, this is right. Actually, you can look at this. This is actually the words I'm taking are from the website greenbelt.ca. Okay. The Green Belt's forests, wetlands, and soils slow the impact of climate change by absorbing carbon dioxide in the atmosphere. So our trees absorb the carbon dioxide and produce oxygen. Wow, can you imagine? I don't know, it seems like the World Economic Forum, with all its wisdom, doesn't even know anything about this. So the green agriculture also drives the local economy. With the highest quality soils, favorable climate conditions, and proximity to Canada's largest market, which is Toronto, of course, the Green Belt farms and businesses deliver a staggering diversity of local food and drink. So farmland in the protected Green Belt makes up 40%, including rare specialty crop areas, the Holland Marsh and the Niagara Tenderfoot and Grape area, which is where I live, which is the Niagara region. Local food, craft beer and cider, and a lot of award-winning wines, farmers markets, agri-food, and culinary tourism experiences help to keep rural economies thriving. With farmland disappearing at an alarming rate in southern Ontario, more than 450,000 acres of farmland has been lost since 1991. A permanently protected Green Belt is essential to sustain a reliable source of food close to home. But is that actually what's happening? No, my dear, that's not what actually is happening. So let's go into here and see what's actually happening here. This is from City News. Key staff member resigns amid Ontario Green Belt controversy. Just listen to this from Richard Sutherland.
1: On the Ford government Greenbelt scandal, heads are starting to roll. The chief of staff to the housing minister has resigned. Ryan Amato is his name. A statement from Ford's office within the hour says that the premier has accepted the resignation of Amato immediately. This gentleman found himself at the center of the scathing Auditor General report on the Ford government's decision to open up parts of the Greenbelt for development. The auditor found that developers who had access to Amato wound up with 92% of the land that was removed from the protected Greenbelt. The report detailed how Amato had been given a package containing requests to remove land from the Greenbelt by two developers at an event last September. That land was then promptly opened up. Last year, you may recall, the province took 7,400 acres of land out of the Greenbelt to build 50,000 homes. And the premier has denied that anyone was given preferential treatment. Now, the real question here is, will this stem the scandal for Ford? This is an issue that has really dogged him for a while now. The answer to that question is no. And at least according to the opposition, Green Party leader Mike Schreiner just out with a statement saying, quote, if the premier believes this is the end of the story, he's mistaken.
0: No kidding. On the Ford government Green. No kidding. So Ontario Premier Doug Ford, if you remember when he was voted in, he said he was going to protect the Green Belt. Guess what? Right away when he got in, he was shown to go into the Greenbelt with all these developers. And it was only because of the outcry of the citizens that called him on his promises, the liar, that he stopped. But you know what? He never stopped. He just continued deciding how he was going to do the dirty business of dividing up the Greenbelt. He couldn't care less at all about how important this is for the citizens of Ontario or of Canada. It's all about money, guys. It's all about money. And I'm really, really concerned that we are being sold out to the World Economic Forum. We're being sold out to developers. And we don't have any rights on our own properties. We won't. I'm going to tell you that right. Of course, I'll have many more shows here explaining that to you of how we are losing our rights to our own land day after day after day. And it's not a joke about what is going on. And I really caution you about what decision you're going to make if you have to vote for someone in the future. We are under duress and we are under control of the governments, and that shouldn't be the way it is. We voted them in. We should be able to vote them out. But are we going to be able to vote them out? Like, we shouldn't have Doug Ford. He just broke his promises. And you know what? Here we go. We had the resignation of the Housing Ministry's Chief of Staff, Richard Sutherland. You know, so let's keep on going here and see what's going on, because I'm really, really concerned now about. Now, this is an article of Niagara Now, and it was August 23rd, 2023, and it's called Ford's Greenbelt Changes Threaten Niagara Farmers, Group Warns. Gracia Janes, and I think I know Gracia Janes, actually, Treasurer of PALS, P-A-L-S, fears the new housing legislation will set a threatening precedent for tender fruit lands in Niagara. This is an article by Evan Loree, L-O-R-E-E, who is a local journalism initiative reporter for Niagara Now. And I quote, a conservation group in Niagara Lake is sounding the alarm over changes to the Greenbelt passed by the Doug Ford government. It's uncalled for and it's extraordinary, said Gracia Janes, a Niagara Lake resident treasurer of the Preservation of Agricultural Land Society. So PALS stands for Preservation of Agricultural Land Society. In total, Bill 23, it's called the More Homes Built Faster Act, which was passed Monday by the Conservative Party's majority in the Ontario legislature, will remove 7,400 acres of once protected land from the Greenbelt. Think about that, 7,400 acres. But you know, I would understand if they were building houses for the poor people or the homeless, but they're not. Do you really think that a developer is going to build a house for poor people, the homeless? No way. They're building $1 million houses or $2 million houses. Otherwise, they wouldn't get involved because there's no money in building houses for the poor, the homeless, which is a travesty. It says the government's changes also would add up about 9,400 acres to the protected area. Yeah, I'll believe it when I see it. The changes to the green belt under the act do not directly impact any land in Niagara-on-the-Lake. Yeah, but it's getting close. I don't trust them and I don't believe them. Do you really trust them, believe your government? I don't. Not anymore. Not with what I've seen. They speak with forked tongue. Remember that from the native. They speak with forked tongue. They say one thing and they do something else. They try and appease you, especially the way they do it in Canada, right? It's all lies. The whole thing is a bunch of lies. And if you don't understand that, if you don't fight for your rights as Canadians or, Niagara region residents, you're going to lose it. You're going to just be squished in. Like, I can't believe the new developments that are so ugly. I mean that. I mean, what kind of house has a 30-foot frontage or a 40-foot frontage? Like, give me a break. You can smell your neighbor. That's how close the new houses are. And they're $1 million. Like, I wouldn't even go near them. And they're built so poorly. I mean it. When you look at them, when you look into it, go to a new development, you'll see on a windy day, all the shingles are falling off the roof because that's how shoddy the workmanship is now. That's why I don't buy new houses. I only buy well-stabilized houses, older homes in great districts that have proven the test of time. And if I can give you any type of advice as a real estate investor and landlord and land developer is don't buy new houses. Buy old, mature houses in great areas with beautiful trees that will cool your house off so you don't have to use as much air conditioning. Okay, so they say it's not going to impact Niagara Lake. That I don't believe. They do, however, remove some lands now designated for tenderfoot growth around Grimsby, according to the amendments posted on the government's environmental registry. So just go over there and read it. So instead of having fruit, you're going to have these stupid houses. Like, why don't they go up north? Like, that's where they should be going. Who cares about what goes up north? You can't grow fruits. You can grow vegetables, of course, but you can't grow grapes. You can't do anything up north. Go up there and develop. I have nothing against you developing. But no, they have to come down to the green belt. Prior to the bill's passage, Pals warned the provincial government the changes would trigger more removals that could eliminate the viability of the Niagara Fruit Belt. James worries that the move sets a dangerous precedent. This is symbolic, she says, adding that the pressure will be even more than it is right now, development-wise, the next time the use of tenderfoot lands comes under consideration. According to a document outlining the group's concerns with the legislation, the boundaries of Niagara's Fruit Belt lands are supposed to be permanent, but they're not, okay? Just like everything else, don't trust them. They say one thing, then they do something else the next month. Tenderfoot lands are used to grow peaches, cherries, plums, and grapes. Those fruits are essential to the economy of Niagara-on-the-Lake and to the wider region, but only make up 0.004% of Canada's entire land mass. Think about that. Only that little percentage gives us our peaches, cherries, plums, and grapes. It's a very small area compared with the rest of the farmlands in Ontario and Canada, Jane said. About 94% of Ontario's grapes and 90% of its peaches are grown in Niagara. Think about that. In that small area, that's how much you can grow. You don't need these huge farms, right? The Green Belt was established in 2005 by Dalton McGuinness's Liberal government with the intention of reducing urban sprawl and protecting farmland lands farmable lands from development according to the Greenbelt Foundation's homepage. Well, see, it didn't take very long to change that, did it? Sprawl is a concept city planners use to describe development that takes up a lot of land but has low population density. The legislation tabled October 25th drew heavy criticism from conservation authorities, agricultural advocates, and city planners for violating the established Greenbelt principles. But you know what? You pay enough money, you grease the palm of enough people. Guess what? Who cares about our Greenbelt? Who cares about the people who live there? Give me the money. Show me the money. Show me the money, and I'll show you where it goes and who's behind it all. That's what I say for anything. Show me the money, and I'll tell you who's behind it. So this, the Greenbelt principle, is supposed to be for affordable housing, not sprawl. First of all, there's no affordable housing in the Niagara region anymore. So get that out of your head. And what they've got is going to be sprawl, Jane said. The preservation group Jane represents has been a forceful defender of the agricultural industry since its founding in 1976. And I probably was a member of them, but it's been so many, many years. But I really thank very much Grisha Janes. Just keep up the fight. Just keep up the fight. So let's look at here. Let's hear about RCMP probing Ford's government's controversial handling of Greenbelt. I love that. You know, let's get some RCMP doing some work here. But I doubt very much they're going to do anything. It's all for the show. So, the Prime Minister disagrees with building on protected land. So, let's see what's going on with the Prime Minister.
2: CTV Siobhan Morris is the Queen's Park Bureau Chief. She joins me now from Toronto with more on the major development today, that the file is being handed over to the RCMP. Siobhan, good morning to you. So, what does this mean?
3: Yeah, I mean, it's really hard to say, but it is a major change. And the fact that the OPP, who'd just been for months poking around, seeing if there was merit, there was something to merit a full-blown investigation by their anti-rackets branch, the fact that they've now passed that on to the RCMP does suggest to experts that I've been talking to this morning that there is something going on here that at least warrants a look. It doesn't mean anything is necessarily criminal, but at least worth an investigation. The RCMP says at this point that they are just assessing everything that they've received from the OPP. They're not ready to say if this is a full-blown investigation. It's clear from this, though, that this is not a file that's going to be going away anytime soon. And we're hearing continuing pressure from members of the opposition for not just the chief of staff to the Minister of Housing and Municipal Affairs to resign, but for the minister himself to step aside as well.
2: And it seems like a serious development. And I'm wondering, and as you so rightly point out, it's a real change, but what are we hearing, if anything, this morning in terms of reaction from the Premier or the Premier's office to this?
3: The Premier's office talks about this being separate from the political process. You're right, though, it is different because all the other people who have looked at the Greenbelt so far and frankly, who are still looking at it. So you've got the Auditor General who delivered her report 2 weeks ago. The Integrity Commissioner is still looking at this, but they're not people who have much power to really implement any kind of punishment. The police getting involved is something on an entirely different level. So that could be something that scares the government if they knew that this was coming down. But they are saying that they are working on implementing 14 of the 15 recommendations from the Auditor General's report about process, the flawed process on choosing which lands were pulled out of the Greenbelt. I also asked the Premier's office yesterday if they still had confidence or if the Premier still had confidence in the Minister of Housing. And they said yes. So at least publicly, not much of a change in the way that they're approaching this issue.
2: Siobhan, last question. Do you see a world in which the Premier, the government, reverses its decision on opening up the development?
3: It's really hard to say. I would never say never, but they've gone so far down this path. And now I think there'd be some complicated money issues as well. You know, you've had people who bought land shortly before that land was removed from the Greenbelt. And so there might be some angry developers who bought on the pretense that they thought that they'd be able to build homes there. And so I think that's a complicating factor as well. But the public opinion on this, I think, on the streets has been getting a little louder. longer. And so it's going to be a thing to watch to see if the government decides to change course. But the message we've heard from the government is this is important to unlock more housing, build more homes as more and more people make Ontario their home.
2: Siobhan, thanks for that update. Really appreciate it from Queen's Park.
0: Yeah.
2: CTV Siobhan Morris.
0: Yeah, for sure. Oh, why not? Just, you know, just take the land away. Do you really think the RCMP is on the side of the green belt? Come on. Like, I mean, give me a break.
4: Let's turn next to the fallout this morning after the Ontario government's controversial move to open up some of the greenbelt lands, environmentally protected lands for housing development. Yesterday, the chief of staff to Ontario's housing minister resigned, effective immediately. As I say, there's reaction and further fallout, and Megan Fitzpatrick is on that story from inside the Ontario legislature. Megan, tell us more about what happened to Ryan Amato.
5: Well, his resignation is coming about 2 weeks after Ontario's Auditor General's report on the Greenbelt and the process used to decide which pieces of land to remove from it to open it up for housing development. Ryan Amato, even though he wasn't named in that report, Heather, he was constantly referred to as the housing minister's chief of staff. He played a big role in that report. Bonnie Lissick finding in her review that Ryan Amato led a team, small team of people choosing the lands to be removed. He set the criteria for them to evaluate the lands to make a decision. He put forward most of the proposals. Ultimately, 14 out of the 15 pieces of land that were removed were pieces of land proposed by Amato himself. He changed some of the criteria once that team of people found that some of those pieces of land weren't meeting the initial criteria. Overall, the Auditor General saying the process that was used to determine what land to take out was flawed. It wasn't transparent and it wasn't normal. It wasn't the normal process or the previous model that had been used. So in the wake of that report, Heather, Premier Doug Ford and Housing Minister Steve Clark were asked at their news conference following the report whether Ryan Amato would be keeping his job. And the Housing Minister at the time said that he appreciates the Premier's confidence in him and in his staff. In other words, nobody was changing jobs 2 weeks ago. Something has changed, and that announcement coming from the Premier's office last night that Ryan Amato is in fact resigning. One of the recommendations in the report from Bonnie Lissick was referring the matter to the Integrity Commissioner for

0: said they were taking a look at this. Now it seems like they have passed it on to the RCMP and put the ball in their court to determine whether there's an investigation warranted.
1: So a couple of very interesting developments. We're also hearing from opposition leaders, Megan. They want more than Ryan Amato's resignation. What are they calling for?
0: That's right. From the get-go, following the Auditor General's report, they have been calling for Steve Clark's resignation. In their news conference, as I mentioned, after the report came out, Doug Ford had said that the buck stops with him. The opposition parties have been saying more needs to happen as a consequence of these findings. Steve Clark needs to go. He hasn't gone anywhere. But in the statements they put out yesterday after Ryan Amato's resignation, they repeated that call, Heather, from the NDP's leader, Marit Stiles. She said in a statement, this is the bare minimum of accountability for one of the most serious breaches of public trust in Ontario's history. The Auditor General's report was very clear. This staffer obviously didn't act independently. Now is the time for the minister to take responsibility, to do the right thing and step down. Now, Premier Ford and Steve Clark had said they didn't know the process that Amato was using to select the lands to take out of the Greenbelt. The Auditor General has said she believes them. She did not indicate in her report that they had any knowledge of what was going on. But the opposition parties don't believe it. Similar sentiments from the Liberals and the Greens saying Steve Clark needs to step down, not just his chief of staff. Heather?
1: Megan, thank you very much. Megan Fitzpatrick.
2: So that was CBC News, and that was on August 23rd, 2023. So the political staffer who played a key role in the Ontario government's controversial move to open up thousands of hectares of protected greenbelt land for housing development has resigned. Do you really think this guy worked on his own? Now, come on. He looked like such a young man here. So I'm just going to look at, this is on YouTube, I'm just going to look at some of the comments from the people that have watched this video. Or some comments say, how could you possibly think that Canadians would believe that the chief of staff chose to open Greenbelt land without consulting the minister and premier? You know, big joke, right? The other person here says he should be sent to prison and allowed to just resign. Well, I think maybe all of them should resign, right? It is good to hear that the OPP is referring this to RCMP. That means there will be some sort of police investigation, which it will be like, I don't know. Well, they're not going to do anything. Do you really think like this is just a big show, right? So he'll resign and then get a promotion in a couple of years. Disgusting. The other person here, Peter, 12803, make him a cabinet minister for a week to pad his gold-plated government pension like Rod Phillips. Then he was forced to resign. I will never vote for Ford and my MPP, Laurie Scott, ever again. Criminals are running Ontario. The last one here is Lily Darlene, 8234, and she said, government needs to be more transparent when it comes to land development. They should be taking public polls and let the people decide which lands can be developed and not developed. Very important that we keep as much green space in our cities. I mean, anyone who has half a brain understands that, right? Ontario has more people than any other province. Therefore, we should be really protecting our green space. We need to start developing other provinces and increase their population and stop developing so much in Ontario. I agree. Yeah. In every mob organization blunder, there's a fall guy. Ford personally ensured Ryan Amato was not fired. The Toronto Star. Again, here we go. Another comment. Now it's time for Ford to do the same. Yeah, I would say that. He has broken his promises. So let's continue going over here. You have to make your own decision of what's going on. Now, so the Ontario Housing Minister response to Greenbelt report admits process was flawed. Can you imagine this? He admits. Both the Premier and I are committed to ensuring we act quickly on those 14 recommendations to get it right. Steve Clark, Ontario's Minister of Municipal Affairs and Housing, told Power and Politics on Wednesday in response to the Auditor General's scathing report on the Ford government's development of the Greenbelt land. Yeah, so they had, that's so funny. This is another comment.

0: comment under YouTube. David Richter, 9392, there's a housing crisis, so we and our developer cronies are free to exploit it to our own personal gain. But remember, the housing crisis has nothing to do with the reality of it, because the housing crisis is for people who are renting or homeless or have no place to go. We're not talking about, these developers are not building homes for the poor people or the homeless. They're building for the multimillionaires, for the baby boomers. I've got nothing against the baby boomers. They work very hard, but they're not building, these developers are not building homes for the regular folks. So let's just listen over here on the Power and Politics Scathing Ontario Greenbelt Report, CBC, CBC News on August the 9th, 2023. Let's just listen to what they say.
1: Opposition parties say today's Greenbelt report means the housing minister has to go.
2: The minister, Minister Clark, has to resign, and if he won't, he needs to be removed from cabinet immediately.
3: For me, what has to happen most immediately is for the minister to step aside, or the premier to ask him to step aside, and for freezing of development.
1: Ontario's Minister of Municipal Affairs and Housing joins me now, Steve Clark. Minister Clark, welcome to the program.
4: Thank you, Heather.
1: You and the Premier, Minister Clark, still insist that you needed this Greenbelt land to meet the province's housing goals. And the Auditor General was clear in her conclusion, you did not. She reiterated that in an interview with me just now. So I'm wondering, to begin, why do you continue to maintain it was?
4: The report that states quotes the Housing Affordability Task Force, which was tabled early last year.
0: Now, this is Steve Clark, who is the Ontario Minister of Municipal Affairs and Housing. Okay, so he's a crony with Ford. He's been in there for a long time, you know, in power. He's never going to resign. And they're never going to ask him to resign. If they do, he'll find a way to weasel out of it. So let's listen to what he has to say, okay?
4: Before the election, lots has changed. The economy has changed. Interest rates have changed. And housing starts have continued to change. So we looked at the situation with Ontario, with the amount of new Canadians which are coming under the federal government's new immigration. We're now saying, and we've said for quite a while, that we need...
0: Now, the new Canadians can't afford $1 million house. Like, who's he trying to fool? You know, he's turning already. If you saw this video, and you can go online and look at this video, under Ontario Housing Minister response to Greenbelt report admits process was flawed. And that's with under this, the YouTube channel CBC News, and that was August the 9th, 2023. So you can listen to it and watch his face. He's so red in the face.
4: A minimum of 1.5 million homes. That's what we took to the people last June. And part of my mandate, as the report states, indicated that I was to develop this policy and bring it in very quickly. And I understand. I understand the concern. It's unprecedented for a premier to respond directly to the Auditor General report, but I was proud to stand with the premier and respond and indicate that we recognize that the process was flawed, that it was too fast. We recognize the suggestions in the 14 recommendations that are process related. And both the Premier and I are committed to ensuring that we act quickly on those 14 recommendations to get
1: okay.
4: it right.
1: We're going to talk about all of those, if you don't mind, Minister Clark, in a little bit more detail. Sure. But again, as you say, you were proud to stand beside the Premier today, and you did make repeatedly the point that this was to address the urgent housing situation in Ontario, and you cited the Housing Affordability Task Force. That wasn't the only information, though. Chief planners in a number of regions all said Greenbelt land was not needed, and even just a month before this policy changed, your own ministry indicated you'd already allocated all 1.5 million units that you had targeted before the policy changed. So again, I wonder, how do you continue to dismiss all of the information which is from, again, within your own ministry in some cases?
4: You're better in math than I am, Heather. So the last 2 years, last year we had 96,000 housing starts. The year before, one of the highest we've had since the early 80s, we had almost 100,000 starts. 100,000 starts or 96,000 starts times 10 isn't going to get us to our 1.5 million. And we're using the 1.5 million as a minimum target.
0: Okay. You know how many houses are for sale now that can't sell? Thousands. Thousands of houses. So remember, this is August the 23rd, 2023, and we're going into a major recession. We have an inflationary period that is just crazy now. Nobody could care less, and government's to blame for that because of their overspending, right? Don't let them ever say to you that you're at fault for the inflation. They are at fault. And how does inflation happen? When they keep printing money. And when they send our money to other places and other countries where they don't deserve our money, we need our money here. So here he comes up with this BS, okay, that we need so many houses. I don't think so. We've got more than enough houses to house everyone. If you talk about the homeless, you're not talking about the homeless when you talk about these housing starts. They go around in circles, you know. Again, they speak with forked tongue. Let's continue hearing what he has to say.
4: With the amount of new Canadians coming to our province,
0: the new Canadians can't afford a $1 million house. They can't even afford to rent for $500 a month. So what is he talking about? Which new Canadians? Who has $1 million to put down on a stupid house that's not even worth that much? It's half the amount. Who can afford 8%, 9% on a $1 million house? Are they crazy? Like, where are these people in their mind? I'm going to ask you, you know, as a listener, does any of this make sense? Do we even understand what he's saying? Let's continue to listen to Steve Clark.
4: We need to do everything we can. And when we came and were reelected last summer, we made a very, very clear commitment to Ontarians that we would put a plan in place and we would have a housing supply action plan each and every year. You can do two things. In the middle of a housing crisis, you can build or you cannot build. Our government's decided to build.
0: I have nothing against them building outside of the green, in the green belt. Go up north. Again, I have nothing against it. Nobody would even have a problem, but they're not going to do that, right? Because up north is not worth very much, although the smart developer would be doing it up north just because of the way things are. But you see, in the green belt, the infrastructure is here already. You don't have to pay to develop the infrastructure, which is what you need to when you're as a developer. And I say again, Steve Clark, send your people up north. No one's going to complain. No one's going to go after you. No policemen are going to come after you. No mounted police. Just go up north instead of the green belt, okay?
4: But in saying
1: this
4: that...
1: This is, though, about creating housing spaces. Why, then, are there no firm guarantees that construction is going to begin on these lands by 2025, no later than 2025? No framework in place yet.
4: We have a nonpartisan organization, the Provincial Land and Development Facilitator, that will be charged with working with the landowners and municipalities to ensure that those community benefits, things like roads and transit, parks, healthcare facilities, long-term care facilities, and the housing, including nonprofit housing, are built.
0: Nonprofit housing, what, one building? Please don't try and fool us, okay? They haven't mentioned it up until now. He just throws that in like a bone, right? Oh, by the way, we're gonna provide affordable housing. Yeah, in your dreams, everyone. I'm sorry to say, as a real estate investor and landlord, these people are lying. Okay, they're big fibs. Big, big, big fibs. Here we go. Let's keep on listening.
4: By the guidelines that the government has set forward. I have complete confidence that the provincial land and development facilitator will work with municipalities to get that done, to get shovels in the ground, and also get those billions of dollars of community benefits moving forward. It's very important that we continue to move forward in the middle of a housing supply crisis. Mm-hmm. And that's exactly what we've done. But at the same time, realize that we can have a better, more transparent and more open process. And we accept the Auditor General's recommendations, the 14 recommendations that focus on that. I'm committed as minister to make sure that that happens.
1: But there is no commitment to what is to many the key recommendation, and that is namely to revisit the land swaps in the first place and to possibly reverse the decision. Why will you not examine that?
4: Well, we don't accept not building houses in a housing supply crisis. We commit to continuing to work through with our municipal partners. You mentioned the housing pledges. We're going to continue to help them meet the goals. We've committed to Ontarians that a re-elected government under the leadership of Premier Ford, we'd have a housing supply action plan. And Heather, we've got a generation of Ontarians that are being pushed farther and farther and farther out of the market.
0: They're pushed farther and farther out of the market because the prices are outrageous. You have to work 27 years and save in order to buy your first house. Now, isn't that crazy? We're going to start when you're born? So this is not true, okay? They're the ones that have made it impossible for you to buy with the inflation. You know, nothing to do with the poor people that are trying to buy a house, you know, whatever generation you are. No, it's their fault. It's the government's fault. They are playing games with you. You will never be able to afford to buy a house, ever. Not at 8% or 9% interest, which is what they're asking now, or even 5%. Because the houses are, you know, 700,000, 800,000. What young person, without the help of their parents, can even afford to even think about that? So once again, this guy, I don't know where he's at, but his brain isn't here, okay?
4: Can make two choices. We can either not build or build, and we've chose the latter.
1: Okay.
0: They can build up north. And, you know, building up north will be less expensive. That's what they could be doing. But, oh, no, they have to come into the Green Belt and destroy the culture and the business and the agriculture that we have here in the name of money and profit, and how many hands are being oiled by money here. We're talking about billions of dollars, guys. Please don't be naive. Don't be naive. You have to look behind the curtain. And one thing that I always say is look behind the curtain of anything that anyone is telling you, especially the government. Now, if you want to know more about how I see things, you know, because now with Trudeau coming out that you can't even find out what's going on in your own country, you can go to my website, realwealthrealestate.com. You can read the articles that I post on there. Also go on my YouTube channel, Real Estate Media News Network, and I have over 266 videos that we're discussing things like I'm doing right now. And be sure to join me on my radio show every Thursday at 5 p.m. Eastern Standard Time at 4680Q.ca in Niagara Falls. So let's continue listening to this as he explains his way around. All I say to you, Mr. Clark, please start developing up north. Don't take away our wonderful Green Belt.
1: The Ontario Auditor General, again, coming back to her, you said you accept her take on the process. She says that you ought to have known what your chief of staff was doing, his activities all through her report. And I'm wondering, even to go beyond that, should you have known, and I think many would wonder, how could you not have known?
4: The process that the Auditor General outlines in her report, I recognize.
0: He's just a fall guy, that Auditor General. He's just a young guy. He's just a fall guy, right? As if he has any rights to anything here. Let's continue.
4: Guys, was too fast, was too flawed, needs to be fixed. I was unequivocal of when I did know. The report states very clearly when I did know, at the end of October.
0: As if he didn't know. Okay, let's look at some of the comments here. We'll continue with him. But let's look at some of the comments of this video. And one of them, over here, it says, Bree Steve, Doug Ford's government process is easier to ask for forgiveness than permission. Sure, of course it is. And Ryub No says, keep the pressure on the minister and the government to dump and reverse the Green Belt use. M1 says, a classic case of asking for forgiveness instead of permission. This is a classic PC move. I agree. How can PC say, I didn't know? and that's an acceptable response to their voters. Must be nice, right? They get away with everything. And this is Fred Young, 2165. He says, a corrupt politician at the highest level. He and his chiefs of staff must step down, but they can't because they're just following orders from Doug Ford, and Ford is following orders from the developers who contribute to his campaign fund, and they grease his palm, okay? And Mark Trotter says, thank you, CBC. Keep up the good work. Yes, please. Thank you very much, CBC. Kazi987 says, yes, blame the process and dodge all responsibility for being the one who gave the go-ahead. Spineless. His own ministry issued a report that contradicts what he says. Yikes. And Havel the Rock 420 says, he did a good job reading his script. I agree. And this is a Michael Hera. This is corruption and incompetence isn't an excuse for corruption. Okay, so let's continue what he's saying over here. But you can see how people can see right through this. But let's see if this has any bearing, because I don't think it has any bearing.
4: Cabinet made the decision a week later regarding these properties. Some of her recommendations have been referred to the Integrity Commissioner. Myself and my staff continue to work with and cooperate with the Integrity Commissioner in his investigation. But I want people in our province to understand that we are committed to taking the recommendations out of this report and implement them as soon as we can. It's very, very important. The process matters.
1: Opposition parties, as you perhaps know, are calling for you to be removed from cabinet. That you might not have control over, but they're also calling for your resignation. Will you resign as a result of this?
4: I appreciate the support the Premier gave me today, not just at the press conference, but in terms of implementing the recommendations from the report. I think it's very important that myself and my team continue to show confidence in moving forward with what's been recommended to be changed. I'm unequivocal in wanting those changes to be made as soon as possible.
1: Minister Clark, thank you very much for your time tonight.
0: Oh, he weaseled out of that one. He's turning all ready to see the video. You have to watch the video. Ontario Housing Minister responds to Greenbelt report admits process was flawed. That's his process, but it's flawed. Oh, dear God, I just can't help it. I don't know about you, but I just laugh at all of this. I mean, I shake my head and laugh. They're like little boys. I got caught with my hand in the cookie jar, it's called, right? So CBC News, August the 9th, 2023, and you had over 7,140 views. So everyone's very, very interested to know what Clark is going to do in the future. I don't see him resigning. There's no way. He's been there for so long. He's never going to resign. So let's see here. Well, this is CBC News again, the national, and it's from 13 days ago. And the Ontario's Auditor General says a land swap in the protected greenbelt was heavily influenced by well-connected developers without considering environmental impacts or property engaging the public. Yeah, I would say that. So let's just hear what happens here, okay?
2: Ontario's Auditor General was blunt.
5: This is a flawed process. This was a biased process.
2: Bonnie Lizick's report on the controversial plan to develop sections of Ontario's Greenbelt near Toronto cites multiple problems, including potential profiteering.
5: We saw what we think is preferential treatment.
2: Lizick says the process of opening up protected lands for housing development was heavily influenced by a small group of well-connected developers who now stand to make billions without considering environmental impacts or properly engaging the public.
5: fair, transparent, and respectful consultation did not take place.
6: We made a promise.
2: The report also found plans largely controlled by Ontario Housing Minister Steve Clark's chief of staff, instead of nonpartisan public servants. That's prompting calls for an investigation.
7: I think further investigation of the relationship between the developers and the provincial government is necessary, and I hope the OPP picks up on that.
8: I'm going to take full responsibility. I'm the Premier. That's where the buck stops.
2: In response, Ontario Premier Doug Ford acknowledged flaws and says he will implement most of Lizik's recommendations, except reversing the Greenbelt development plans.
0: Of course not. Why would he do that? Okay, guys, you see through what's going on here? Just listen. Look behind the curtain. I always say, look behind the curtain.
2: Citing the province's serious housing crisis.
8: The process, we will fix, but we're going to continue building homes.
2: Some critics believe developers who bought land in the Greenbelt before protections were removed were tipped off to the government's plans.
9: Let's call this what it is. Corruption.
2: Opposition leaders are now calling for the housing minister to resign.
9: We need real consequences for these actions, not just a shuffling of personnel.
2: Ontario's Greenbelt was created in 2005 to limit urban sprawl. The Ford government has promised that any lands given over to housing will be replaced with new ones, but advocates want it left alone. Ivel Moose, CBC News, Toronto.
0: They will never give you any other land back. That's the biggest lie there is in the world. But anyways, you know, it really behooves me that people are able to get away with all these lies, you know, and our government.
10: Hi, it's Thomas LeBlanc, host of Celine Understood, a deep dive into the cultural, political, and economic alchemy that created Celine Dion. And there are more seasons of Understood. Follow our feed to learn more about other big stories in the news, like the rise and fall of crypto king Sam Bankman-Fried, or the controversy behind another notable Quebec institution, Pornhub. And if you're already a follower, thanks. 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
11: From CBC News, The World This Hour, I'm Helen Mann. The Gordie Howe Bridge had its opening ceremony today on the Canadian side of the Detroit River. In his remarks, Ontario Premier Doug Ford chose to downplay the recent trade tensions with the U.S.
12: With our friends on the other side of this bridge in Michigan, and I want to emphasize, I know Canadians love Americans, and I know Americans love Canadians, and that bond will last for another over 200 years.
11: It was originally meant to be a joint celebration with American officials, but that was before U.S. President Donald Trump announced new tariffs against Canada. The span connecting Windsor to Detroit had been set to open last month. That was delayed when Trump demanded some of the bridge's revenue go to the U.S., even though Canada paid the full construction cost. Traffic is set to start rolling on Monday. Officials in Saskatoon say an unknown drug circulating in the city is leading to a spike in overdoses. Firefighters responded to 90 cases in 3 days last week. Chief Rob Hogan says his staff is burning out.
13: Overdoses have dramatically taken over, and it just adds to the workload. So when we do have a fire, the crew's been out busy, you know, running four or five overdoses for part of the day, and now they have a house fire, and then they can expect to go back and have more overdoses as the evening goes on.
11: Overdose cases in the city have risen significantly since last year, when firefighters responded to 1,400 calls. That number is already over 2,000 so far this year. Spain and France are asking the European Union to help them contain growing wildfires. Tens of thousands of residents and tourists have already been forced to flee. Ashley Burke has more on the growing concern.
14: In Spain, officials have declared a national emergency. Two wildfires outside Madrid have now merged. More than 19,000 people are now under evacuation orders. Enrique Martin says he had to run from his house because of a ball of fire. If he was 5 minutes later, he says, it would have wiped him out. The EU, so concerned, is now deploying its firefighting planes to Spain and France, where tens of thousands have been forced to flee an area near Bordeaux.
15: The fire was very close to house.
14: AFP photographer Roman Perichot was on the ground in Le Pors, capturing the towering flames and exhausted firefighters trying to contain it.
15: I saw in our eyes that they were scared.
14: In total, more than 80,000 people have been forced to evacuate in Europe as wildfires continue to burn. Ashley Burke, CBC News, London.
11: Thick wildfire smoke is also affecting communities here at home. Now, new Health Canada research reveals that smoke is contributing to more emergency room visits, but not for what you might think. Anand Ram explains.
6: On the streets of Edmonton, the air this week was unmistakable.
16: The smoke is just, it just fills your lungs. It's just not comfortable.
6: But it's also going to people's heads. Newly published research by Health Canada says smoke from burning wildfires is sending more people to the ER for migraines, a 6% increase. Dr. William Kingston is a neurologist at Sunnybrook Hospital in Toronto and looked at the research.
17: 14% of Canadians have migraines, so 6% is a hefty number when you're dealing with a really common condition.
6: The study looked at nearly a million emergency department visits in Alberta and Ontario for more than a decade. And while not everyone will suddenly develop migraines, those predisposed to them might need additional help.
17: It might push us to seeing someone who might not have required migraine preventive therapy. Maybe now they do.
6: A warning as the wildfire season rages on, with Ontario setting a record at more than 700,000 hectares burned. Anand Ram, CBC News, Toronto.
11: Finally, basketball legend LeBron James has announced he's heading to the Philadelphia 76ers. James says he strongly considered retirement after his 23rd NBA season ended, but he now thinks he can make Philadelphia a championship team. That is your World This Hour. For CBC News, I'm Helen Mann.
18: Hi everyone, it's Maria Recruit here, your hostess with the mostest, and today we're going to be touching on the topic all things business with Maria Recruit and Rizwan Rashid, entrepreneur, TV host, producer. And you know, most of us, or all of us who are entrepreneurs, want people to know about us, right? We try and get known through being on all the social media sites, on YouTube. Myself, I have my own podcast and I'm posting all the time. Some of you are Instagram, TikTok, whatever, the social media. But myself as a real estate investor, I could see that there was something missing. And that's why I started my own media channel called Real Estate Media News Network. You can see it at the very top there. And that's basically for real estate investors. And I just came across Rizwan, who was just telling me that he's a coach for entrepreneurs and that he could see also that part that's kind of missing is how do we get into the media? And myself, I was even working on getting pictures in the newspaper, celebrating my anniversary, 13 years of having my cottage rental. And also I even did a press release. And I spent so much money and time on that, and it didn't get me any return on investment. But certainly now with the new technology, there's another way of getting a return on investment. And that is you become the media. Welcome, welcome, Rizwan. How are you today?
19: I am fantastic, and I'm glad to be with you in the Niagara region with Maria, the investor group.
18: Thank you. So Rizwan, you and I were talking just before the show, which was lovely. I always like to talk to my guests before the show, and you hit it right on the nail, right? Is that missing part was the media. And I know you've delved into a lot more than I have. I don't know when you started doing that, but tell me about you as a coach and also why you came up with the idea of going ahead and trying to get on different TV shows, please.
19: Sure. So I wanted to take the lead from you from the investment part of it, because you talk about a lot of people with the investor and everything. Mm-hmm. I remember one day I was leaving for a conference I used to attend, you know, the world where we used to know that we meet people in person, not only online. So I was going to a conference and I stopped at a Tim Horton to grab a coffee, quick coffee, just to make sure I'm refreshed. As I pulled into the drive-thru, there's a SUV in front of me getting the coffee. Drive-thru is quick, right? In and out, but not the folks in front of me. I was waiting one, two, three. They actually took 10 minutes to order.
18: Okay.
19: And I don't know what they were ordering. Anyhow, I was like really wanted to get out of this and I was getting frustrated. Now, as they move forward, I begrudgingly had to order because there was a car behind me. So I said, okay, you know, large coffee, 3 cream, 2 sweetener. And now I'm looking at the delivery window of that Tim Horton, bags of sandwiches, boxes of donuts, trays of coffees going from Tim Horton window going into the SUV. Enough food for an army, I thought. But I was like really like, you know, getting impatient. So after a whole 10 minutes, they took their order and they left. Until then, I was like really, really upset. I'm like, I was here in and out. Now I have to wait. As I pulled into that pickup window, I had my loonie in my hand. And the sweet girl passed the coffee to me. She said, no worries, your coffee's paid.
18: Oh,
19: it's, you know, that pointing to the SUV. I was like, you know, I said, you know, they made a good investment on me because otherwise I was very angry. So I held my toonie here. I said, what should I do with that? She said, paid forward. That's a good idea. So I said, okay, you know, the guy behind me, I'll pay their pay for their bill. How much? Okay. She looked on the POS system and she said $22.95.
18: For $1 coffee, they paid for you. Okay, so tell us a story. I love it.
19: But that was the best investment I had. You know, it was the best coffee I ever felt for two reasons. One, somebody gave me something without any expectation, without even knowing me. They made my day.
18: Yes, yes.
19: And two, I made someone else's day 10 times more.
18: Sure.
19: And that's the investment we do in our lives. We make other people's lives better. And as an entrepreneur coach, that was my journey to help other people escape mediocrity to achieve excellence. The reason why I was stuck for 20 years in my professional life, that I was still holding on to things that I am not bottom of the barrel. And I had that thought process or limiting belief that I won't be able to go all the, because there was no ceiling. And I felt that I had to be within that zone. Mm-hmm. Once that I was able to come out of the comfort zone, I was welcomed by excellence. And since then, my mantra, my motto, my vision, my mission is to help entrepreneurs and professionals to escape mediocrity to achieve excellence.
18: Fantastic.
19: Once I talk over people with, I find the entrepreneurs especially who put their blood and sweat into this vision, into their this venture, where they truly believe they are going to make a difference in people's lives.
18: Yes.
19: They are the one who actually need to provide that story behind that passion that turned into their profession. So I work with entrepreneurs and professionals helping craft that story. First of all, find the story that actually initiated that and then craft it, because there is a story. Everybody has a story and everybody has some sad story that actually turned that into positivity. And those are the people we know are successful, the people who use that, you know, the blocks that hurdle them, that stop them at one time, become obstacle. They use that block to build their castle. We know them because they are the castles we see. We don't see the people who fall off because of those obstacles. So I help those people find those stories that turn their passion into profession, craft them, make sure that people understand it properly, and then present it. So the last part was missing. Yes. I can say out to my five people, my five board of directors, my five best friends, and along with that, and those are the one where the max I can reach. So there was a platform needed in order to reach the masses. So your heartfelt message, your heartfelt product and services probably could change someone else's life too. Someone probably could need that inspiration that other might be looking for. So that last part was the media. So I stepped into that part of it where I thought you know, these TV stations, although we do all the Facebook and social media is, I mean, I'm not saying this is, this is undervalued. This is huge aspect of it. But think of this. So media is also part of our life ever since I grew up, ever since we all know TV was one of them.
18: Yes.
19: And still is. So I went on to different channels and secured a spot where we actually help let the entrepreneur share their story, how they're turning their passion into profession. Because I believe all the entrepreneurs deserve, especially small and medium-sized entrepreneurs, deserve that ability to reach to that medium. Why? Because all the big companies, these blue chip companies and multimillionaires, they actually can buy all the TV times. They buy all the TV ads. They buy all the radio spots. They buy all the full page newspaper, magazine ads, and they can flood our home with those flyers. Where the small business stands, they don't have expertise. They don't have means and understanding how it works. So I stepped into from entrepreneur, become a TV coach, helping same, a mantra is same. The mission is same, is to help escape mediocrity so they can achieve excellence.
18: And that's exactly why I started my own radio and TV stations. And I now have my show not only on YouTube and I have my podcast. I also have four radio stations that are carrying my shows. Mm-hmm. Because I knew that's what was missing for real estate. We don't hear the voices of the small landlords. So that was why, that was my mantra too, just like yourself, is that nobody knows about us. I mean, people are knocking on the door of the newspapers. The newspapers don't even want to listen to the small landlord. Mm-hmm. So that's when I started my own radio TV shows too, because just like you, that the media was missing. The media was missing, right? Correct. And, we've never had as much power as we have now with social media. People underestimate social media of how powerful it is, especially the big companies. And that's a plus for us as small entrepreneurs. It costs nothing but time, because it takes you time to post. Let's face it, right? Just like you were saying, and so right, it was so expensive. Like for me to even put my press release out, I had to craft it, took hours. I even had a coach teaching me how to craft it, and then paying to have it put online. Now, it was online, it was in a number of newspapers, et cetera, et cetera. But I didn't get a return on investment, because you have to do that many, many, many times.
19: Yeah.
18: With your own radio stations and TV shows that you have, people have to keep hearing your name, keep seeing your face. Repetition is how people get to know you. And small businesses don't have the budget or the money for that part, which is the repetition, repetition, repetition. So I'm so glad you did that for the small entrepreneur. So tell us about your shows that you're producing and hosting.
19: So I actually had, so far I've been operating three shows. It started from my London living, because I live in London. I started with my community here within London, helping other people. Because I think one of my coach said, if no one knows within your city, within your town, within your community, then the rest of the world doesn't matter. So I actually started from my town. And then it expanded to all the way to Ontario. So with COVID-19 hits, and now we're stuck in our homes, I change and adapt to this online world. So I'm now reaching out to millions, to people from Africa, from Australia, as well as United States and Canada, all over the place. So why are we doing it? So this, I want to talk about an outlier show, which is our most recent one, where we talk about people who are taking an opportunity in the past that turn upside down and avail that, capitalize on that opportunity, making a difference in their own lives and people around them. Mm-hmm. Why? Because I love specificity. I love specificity because generality in this world has no value. We all have to be so specific and so niche market, because we need to reach to the people who really believe in us and who really can take value from whatever we say. So what I focused on? I focused on the word opportunity. What has given us an opportunity and how it impacted our lives? So here's my mission for Outlier Show, because I wanted to have 1,000 people come onto the show and share how they transformed from one opportunity and the reason why. The inspiration of that opportunity will lead other people to step into to take that opportunity. Why? Because most of us had opportunities, but we never took them. Why? Because we're stuck in our comfort zone. We do not want to go out and try out new things. Everything is okay. If it ain't broken, don't fix it. But you know what? Now we have to fix it because everything is broken.
18: Yeah.
19: Our usual medium is broken. Our usual interaction, our social media, our sales call, all that is broken. Now we have to go into the new one. So that is the opportunity. That is the outlier. So the other part is that actually I share my opportunities. How? I mean, I'm an immigrant here. I took an opportunity to move to North America when I couldn't even speak this language. I was foreign to this culture. I was foreign to this environment, to the weather. I was foreign to the snowfalls. So I was frozen for the first 2 years, and now I'm being thawed.
18: Good one.
19: I took that opportunity to change my life for good, and I did. And why not others? So what is this, that if I had this people come on board and sharing their stories, and then other people will see one after another one, people have shared their opportunity, how they're turning their one opportunity and capitalizing it and making a difference, then they will see, okay, what opportunities I missed. I'll share with you two of them.
18: Sure.
19: One is Madea Kalantar, who is actually on the show with us on Rogers Cable TV and coming up on Canada One TV, an amazing author, a very kind-hearted Madea was on the show. And she shared with her that she loved that inclusiveness and diversity from her home. And from her grandchild, that idea came on her, how do I get other people involved and get understanding of a multicultural, multi-race, and we are all believe in one thing, and which is a huge thing for all of us right now in this world to accept others. And in Canada and US, more importantly, because all the multicultural, multi-languages, multi-races we live within, that ability to help transform an understanding of others has been huge. So once Madea, if you listen to her interviews, it's so heartfelt. I mean, I felt like, wow, somebody was thinking that way and somebody's putting that words out. And no wonder she is getting that all the momentum in her life. And she's in the fifth book now. With this, now we reach millions. So first show on Rogers TV, lived up, and now she actually had two repetition happen. One show was so good, it actually went on three more times. She got 30,000 views from that show.
18: Oh my, fantastic.
19: So her Honey Bouquet series went viral. So that is where I really feel fully gratified and satisfied that, wow, that is the impact we can help her, because she's doing amazing job all by herself. But what if we get to the next stage, because other people might be looking for her, right?
18: Yes.
19: So another example is a great friend of mine here in London, Kyle Blitt. We used to go to one of the networking events. Maria, that networking event was part of a strategy for all of the small business owners to meet other people, to share and exchange. So we used to go there. And one day, this girl who used to run this networking event, she decided that she's no longer doing it and she was going to change her trajectory. And she's ending it. There were about 300 people there. I was in myself.
18: Yeah.
19: Kyle Blitt was with me. on that day, one decided, Kyle decided that this is an opportunity and he's going to take advantage of that. Right now, he had he has this networking group which covers five different cities and two or three countries.
18: Okay. Wow.
19: An amazing, amazing guy. But how he shared in this show how he capitalized on this opportunity. So why not 300 other people, including me, took that? Because I thought it was like, it was too big of a thing. I can't do it. Nobody knows. Nobody will come. All that thing. But he understood the value of it and he aligned. And he was not a networking guru, but he became one because deep down in the heart, he had that understanding and clear thought process that I need to help all the other entrepreneurs. They are going to, they need a platform. And why the success come from other people, Maria? I'm a true believer in it because when we put out our product or services out there, comes the sale come from other person. Someone else going to pay for it. When I'm looking for fame, someone else going to give that to me. When I'm looking for to help others, others need to come forward. I mean, if somebody's drowning, they have to raise their hands before I get to them, right? I can't see them until they raise their hand. So once they raise their hand, it's my obligation to go and save them. Similarly, once we understand this, this is my belief. Once we understand that everything comes from others, we will have that clear objective to help others. When we help others, everything become a byproduct. Money, fame, and expertise.
18: I agree 100%. We're both educators, basically, right?
19: Yeah.
18: I mean, a coach, educator, that's what turns me on, is to see somebody else who becomes better than me, you know, and goes in a different direction. I mean, that's why I did what I did with my media. Mm-hmm. But I love the fact you've taken it up to the TV area. So tell us where we can find your shows. So if you can let people know where we can find out more about you and where we can watch your shows. Go right ahead, please.
19: Sure. So, it's my show, Outlier Show, goes on two TV channels. One is, the Rogers Cable TV, as we all know, in Canada. So for U.S. People, it's like Comcast in Canada, or goes all across the United States. So it's actually in Rogers TV cable where you can see it. And as you all know, these channels also figure it out that they need to reach using the social media. So they also have their own social media platform. Not only it goes on cable. And I want to stop here. I'm going to share with you the funny thing. I went to Boston Pizza to pick up my delivery because we ordered. It was Saturday afternoon. As I walk in, I was picking up and the waitress looked at me and she said, "Are you Rizwan?" I said, "Yeah, this is me. I order." And she said, "Oh, my manager said this is complimentary to us, to you." I'm like, "Why?" She pointed out to the TV. There's so many TVs on the bar, and two TVs is showing my the Outlier Show.
18: Fantastic!
19: Oh, you're a TV host, so we don't want it to. We want your good book, so.
18: Yes.
19: It's complimentary. And I'm looking at, there's tons of people sitting there. So they are looking at, games and the show. You are out there. This is marketing. This is where to reach out to people.
18: Yes, absolutely.
19: And so Rogers is a platform where it started. Along with that, their social media goes on to that. And now actually we signed up with the Canada One TV, which is an IPTV that goes across across the world, basically, to all different whoever can access that using the IPTV. It can go to computer, it can go on TV, it can go on your Bluetooth phones and everything. And they also have their social media. Somebody asked me the other day what the Canada One TV can do for me. I asked myself as well. So Canada One TV is like, IPTV. Probably you not able to get to IPTV or you have never used it, But here's their even Facebook page has over 500,000 subscribers. Yeah. So even if they post on their Facebook page, you have 500,000 people watching you. So now you have to have the story that actually, you know, capture people's attention and be able to connect with you, because your story is that ultimate reason they're going to connect with you. So the show goes on to two TV channels, Rogers TV and Canada One TV, reaching millions. And we're so happy. I mean, I'm feeling proud because I will be able to not only help both ways. I'm helping my guests to deliver their story, to share their passion and why they're doing what they're doing, and how they actually capitalize on an opportunity and turned or made change. And then for viewers, they see, where's the light? Where's the, you know, in all these dark clouds, there's still sun shining behind those clouds, and we got to see it. And once they see it, they will be able to understand. And especially if they can connect with one of my guests, it's like my win-win for both of us.
18: It is fantastic. So not only are you helping them as a coach, if that's the way you do it, but you find entrepreneurs have already done it themselves, right? And you bring them on your show, which is fantastic. That's what I'm trying to do too, right? Bring people on so people get to know them. I mean, you know, our world is very small. I mean, if you go to networking, it's only that group that knows you. You have to go and reach out of that group, you know, go out of your comfort zone. So I really applaud you for doing that. Congratulations. I know it's not easy. I know how hard the media is. I mean, I'm banging on doors myself, right? But I mean, like myself with my radio stations that are hosting my shows and televising, not televising, you know, it's being produced all over the world and sent all over the world. Like South Africa will get to know me. They say Japan, South Africa, Mauritius, you know, France, Belgium, Italy. Like, I mean, how was there? There's no other way of reaching them. I mean, yeah, so I'm on social media too, but I always knew the media was the part to do it. Now I have to break down the TV section of it. That's my next big thing, knocking on those doors, right? So I really thank you very much. How can people get in touch with you personally then?
19: Fantastic. You know, the media company called Canadian Media Production, and the website is thecmp.ca, thecmp.ca. You can, you know, on social media, you type in my name, Coach Rizwan, you should be able to find me. You type in Outlier Show, you will be able to find me.
18: Okay. Well, thank
19: any
18: you
19: of the social media, whether it's Instagram, Facebook, LinkedIn, YouTube, you will be able to find. I'm not on Pinterest, Maria. I don't know.
18: Yep. I started that in 2012, Pinterest. But you know what? It's not, I keep posting on there, but I haven't received anything from anyone. But that's okay. You keep knocking on the door. Because you know what I find in social media? I wrote the book, Double Your Income Using Social Media. You can only choose two or three that you work with. I mean, it gets too big. Becomes overwhelming. So the part of what I teach is learn which one works the best for you and stick with it and just, you know, just keep honing in on that one. And yours is absolutely the TV, which touches and reaches millions. So I salute you. I think you've done a wonderful job. Wonderful job, Rizwan. Thank you so much for being on my show. We'll have to have you back again, okay? Maybe with one of your guests. Love to have them on my show, All Things Business.
19: Absolutely, absolutely. Well, one other thing, before we sign off, I wanted to tell you, because most people have this mindset, okay, you know, we are using social media, I don't need the TV. And I share with them, this is the mindset that is holding you back. Look at all the multi-million dollar business owners, what they are doing. They're on TV. Nike spent $30 million to be on that the game show. The Super Bowl. Nike spent $500,000 to figure out Just Do It, the slang Just Do It. Do they not have that storefront where they have big sign out there? Don't they have not show up in any of the magazine, the newspaper? They send out flyers to you every Sunday?
18: Sure.
19: They do all that, and that's how they capture. I mean, I say it's a more consumerism world that they actually coming in our dreams too. So if you're an entrepreneur and you think you only doing one medium or two that is going to do this, you're not only disservicing to you and your product and services, you are actually holding other people back who could benefit from your product and services, who could benefit from your word of inspiration, who could benefit from your way of thinking and explaining and reaching out to other people. So use all the media. I'm not saying this is the show that you want to be or to me. I think what I'm saying, because as an entrepreneur coach, I loved everyone to be successful. Why? Because when no one was believing, they believed in it.
18: Yes.
19: And once they believed in it, everybody got to believe in it. All you have to do is to reach to the people, because as in sales, we say, you got to be open to 70 to 80% of failure. If you knock on 10 doors, mostly you're going to get 7 out of 10 no's, and you got one.

0: going. All you need is that momentum. For that momentum, use everything you got and use everything there. And I love to have everybody on the Southlight show, because if you're already successful, people need to hear you and you need to reach out to more people. If you need to understand, I want to be on the show because I actually help you find that story, craft, and be able to present and give you that medium. And I have a great offer for the people who are listening to come to the show. A very special offer. If you message on this, I will be able to hook you up, because I believe your story is worth spreading.
1: Thank you so much. Oh my God. Great finish. Great finish line. Thank you so much. So I hope to have you back on the show again, maybe with one of your guests, and we'll get to know you more in the future then. So thank you, Rizwan. Thank you very much for being my guest. I appreciate it. Thank you. My pleasure. Well, thank you very much, everyone, for watching All Things Business with Maria Recruit and Rizwan Rashid, who is an entrepreneur, TV host, producer. And I just love the work that he's doing with the entrepreneur. So by all means, get in touch with him. Let him know that you've seen him on my show and that this show is actually working and people are getting the word out. So yeah, I'm going to say goodbye to everyone. And please sign up for my YouTube channel. Take care for now. Bye-bye. Ciao for now. Bye-bye.

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2: From CBC News, The World This Hour, I'm Helen Mann. Canada Today marked the opening of the Gordie Howe Bridge. The link connecting Windsor, Ontario to Detroit, Michigan was supposed to be a symbol of cooperation between neighboring countries. But as Nisha Patel reports, it was a solo celebration.
3: Oh, Canada.
4: Canadian officials celebrated the Gordie Howe International Bridge on their own, uninviting the Americans after U.S. President Donald Trump ramped up his trade war with steep tariffs. Still, Federal Infrastructure Minister Gregor Robertson says the new link between Windsor and Detroit will boost the economy.
5: Trucks and passenger vehicles can move seamlessly. And that faster, predictable border crossing will save carriers roughly 850,000 hours per year.
4: The bridge, which cost $6.4 billion and was fully funded by Canada, was named after Canadian hockey star Gordie Howe, who played 25 seasons with the Detroit Red Wings. His son, Murray Howe, calling the tribute an honor.
6: For us, Canadians have always been family and always will be.
4: The bridge will officially open to traffic on Monday. Nisha Patel, CBC News, Windsor.
2: Elections Alberta says a citizen-led petition to force a vote on separating from Canada has succeeded. The agency's verified nearly 223,000 signatures, about 45,000 more than organizers needed. For now, the petition is on hold, caught up in a court battle. Some First Nations are arguing the initiative violates their constitutional rights. In BC's Fraser Canyon, the wildfire danger has increased around Boston Bar. Two fires combined overnight, fueled by ongoing hot, dry conditions. Jean Strong is with the BC Wildfire Service.
7: We did see continued growth in the Brunswick Creek complex, including the merging of two fires, the Ainslie Fire and the Anderson Creek Fire. This really has no change to our response. It just means that they've merged together into one incident.
2: Boston Bar remains under evacuation order. Further north, a new evacuation order has been issued for the village of Clinton, about 100 kilometers west of Kamloops. Two nearby fires are now out of control, one of them spanning more than 167 square kilometers. Growing fires in southern France and central Spain have now forced 200,000 people from their homes. Officials have declared a national emergency in Spain, where several fires threaten Madrid. Isabel Diaz Ayuso is the region's leader. Three fires near Madrid have now merged, worsened by relentless winds. In France, wildfires near Bordeaux have forced tens of thousands of people to evacuate the area. The EU has deployed seven firefighting planes to Spain and France at their request. In the U.S., House Democrats have launched a formal investigation into online ticket resale giant StubHub. It comes after a CBC News investigation revealed the company's CEO is involved in a large-scale scalping operation on the platform. Dave Seglins has details.
8: California Congressman Robert Garcia wrote to the CEO of StubHub looking for answers. He's asking StubHub's Eric Baker to explain a relationship between StubHub and a private hedge fund that Baker owns, which sells millions of dollars worth of tickets back on StubHub. Garcia, in his letter, calls it a conflict of interest, accusing Baker of profiting from the very scalpers, quote, that are locking fans out of affordable ticket sales. Now, CBC's investigation earlier this month found that in corporate filings, Baker disclosed he's not only involved in mass scalping on the platform, but he's forged agreements to bankroll other mass scalpers. StubHub has long maintained and marketed itself as being simply a marketplace enabling fans to buy and resell unused tickets.